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1: Kinship Radio, ain't no way. Jamie McDonald, good evening. I am Jack Robertson, 706. Mostly cloudy. We'll see rain possible tonight. Low is in the low to mid 50s. And it's good to know that we don't have to fight our battles alone. John Reddick on Kinship Radio.
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Kinship Radio, Seth Schleter, won't start now. Good evening, I'm Jack Robertson, 723. Mostly cloudy, chance of rain tonight, lows in the low to mid-50s, and your verse of the day for today. As you go, proclaim this message, the kingdom of heaven has come near. Matthew 10, verse 7. Here's Chris Tomlin with a good, good father on Kinship Radio.

0: perfectly.
1: Kinship Radio, Micah Tyler, it's perfectly. Good evening, I'm Jack Robertson. 7:39, mostly cloudy. We'll see rain possible tonight. Lows in the low to mid 50s. And a great reminder that God is a God of second chances. That's exactly what you'll get, guys, at the Kinship Radio Spearhead Summit for Men. Al Robertson from Duck Dynasty will be there Saturday morning, August 15th, Hosanna Lutheran Church in Mankato. And Al, what can we expect at this event?
2: I like to tell the story of how God changed my life and what I went through as a prodigal son, and then to come into an unashamed life. My dad had the same path. You'd think you would learn from that, but sometimes we have to make our own mistakes. I tell that story of redemption and what it means to really fully surrender to Christ and how that can not only change you, but your destiny and then for future generations. And so from that, you know, 18-year-old kid who made a decision to now being a grandpa with, you know, married grandkids, it's been fun to be able to see the legacy that continues on. And hopefully encouraging some folks there to continue in their faith, or if they haven't made that turn, to make that decision.
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0: 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Psalm 115, verse 1, "Not to us, Lord, not to us, but to your name be the glory because of your love and faithfulness." 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

0: 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I'm your host, Tim Svoboda. You know, God's commands aren't there to take away your freedom. They're there to give it to you. And today, Pastor Steve shows us what it looks like to be a doer of the word and why a life of obedience is the most fulfilling life there is. It's the final part of a message titled, Mr. Hearer and Mr. Doer. If you missed part one, you can catch up anytime at thejourney.fm. 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
1: Here we are. We're one chapter into our series on James, and I'm speaking from the ESV today because I like this translation better here than I particularly did with the translation that I normally use, so you'll be able to follow along anyway, even if you don't have it. Here's what it says. But be doers of the word, and not hearers only, deceiving yourselves. For if anyone is a hearer of the word and not a doer, he is like a man who looks intently at his natural face in a mirror. For he looks at himself and goes away and at once forgets what he was like. But the man who looks into the perfect law, the law of liberty, and perseveres, being no hearer who forgets, but a doer who acts, he will be blessed in his doing. Have you ever come to God's word honestly? Not to judge it, but to allow it to judge you. And if you don't know what I'm talking about, this afternoon, read the Ten Commandments like you've never read them before. And I think what you'll find is the Word of God is a mirror, and it reveals what's not the way it's supposed to be. And it creates within us a desire, like a mirror, to brush our teeth, to comb our hair, and to conform our life to what it is commanding. The word does that. And we want the word to do that. We want it to be honest with us. So, getting practical now, what does it mean to look intently at God's word? Well, the same thing in verse 19 told us, that we have to come with a learner's spirit. Like I said, not as a judge of the word, but come allowing the word to judge us and wanting that, to be authentic with it, to read it, to hear teaching on it, to meditate on it, and to ask this question, in what I'm reading here or hearing discussed from my Christian brother or sister, is that true in my life? And if it's not true in my life, do I have the humility to admit it and to seek to be guided by it and to make changes in my life? Now, why don't we want to do that? Why naturally do we not want to do that? And I think the reason is that we're afraid. We're afraid that if I really do submit my life to what God has to say, that I'm not going to be free, that I am not going to experience what in my heart I believe would be best. I don't think God has my best interest at heart. And we think that we're freer and happier without the commands of God. My sister's church, she lives in Dallas, and it's a mega church down there. They're going through right now a really horrible time. Their pastor, 19 years, I think, was the pastor of that church, decided to leave his wife, leave his kids for a woman in the church. Now, bombshell there, as you might imagine. And I was talking with Barb about that whole thing. Like, you know, here's the story. Wife's divorced him. Kids have, like, disowned him. They've all moved away. He's there still with her. And I just was thinking to myself, what would it be like to be a pastor who has called people, taught on sexual immorality, taught on purity, loving your wife, all these things for so many years, and then now to wake up every day and to look in the mirror? What must he think as he does that? And I wonder, does he see in the mirror freedom or bondage? And I would have to believe it's bondage. He is bound by sin. And if there is anything, my dear brothers and sisters, if there is anything that we have to believe in our hearts, it is this, that God's commands to us give us greater freedom than sin can ever offer. Let me say that again, that God's commands, even the ones we don't like so much, are there not to put us in bondage, but to make us free. And that is why here in James, what does he call the law in this passage? It is the law

0: of liberty. It is the law of freedom, which sounds like an oxymoron, but this is the point that my heart is broken over for our church today. If you haven't listened to anything else, I want you to listen to this part right here. And the reason for this is that I love you. Bethel, I love you. I love you, and I want God's best in your life. At the core of who we are, we have to believe that God's commands bring us freedom. Because what sin and the flesh is going to attempt to do is to tempt us to believe that that way is actually the way of freedom, that that way is actually the way of fulfillment, that I'm going to be happier by doing the temptation than I'm going to be doing what God wants. And that scheme is as old as the garden and Eve, deceiving us into thinking that God's way is not the best way. Like a teenager, just an illustration of this, who wants to be free. We all understand teenagers that want to be free. Don't tell me what to do. I want to be my own man, all that. Like a teenager who wants to be free. So she marries the first guy that shows any attention to her, like loser guy I'm talking about. Sometimes those are good guys, but sometimes they're loser guys. Parents generally know. And so in her desire to get out of the house and out from the bondage of her parents, she marries the guy. And we've seen this. What does that really mean? It means that she's in simply another more painful bondage. Here's what one theologian said. Sin is the punishment for sin. It is. When we sin, it has its own consequences to it. And God wants his people to be free and to experience and to enjoy life. Jesus said it this way, I have come to give you life and life more abundantly. That God has wired us to experience a kind of fulfillment, and that comes by doing life his way. And so how do we know how to do life his way? That's what his word is for. Thy word have I hid in my heart, that I might not sin against you. David writes in Psalm 119. And many other places, that this word is not to be oppressive to us, it is to set us free, to make us free to follow the Lord. Yet, at so many times, I have to try to convince people that God's way is better. And here's where my heart breaks. And if you were in the room when I have this conversation, yours would too. This is what happens. The counseling situation, somebody will be sitting there and I will say, well, they'll share their situation, what they're planning on doing, what they're wanting to do, what they've done. And I'll say, well, this is actually what God's word has to say on it. And this is what you get back. What do you mean I have to love my wife? I have to love my wife? What do you mean that I have to be faithful to my husband? I have to be faithful to my husband? What do you mean I have to honor my parents? What do you mean I can't have sex outside of marriage? What? That's so oppressive. You're taking away my freedom. I recall talking with a guy this one time, and he was talking about how I'm on the phone, he's talking with the pastor, and he's talking about how he and his girlfriend are living together. And they're talking about it like you and I would talk about washing our car or something. I mean, oh yeah, we're living together. And I said, hey, I said, by the way, do you realize that God's word makes it clear that this is not his will, that you're not to be living together? And this guy, like, had never heard that before. What? Really? I had never heard that before. And I talk with couples in that situation, and I'll say this, listen to me right now. They're sitting here, and oftentimes they want to get married, and we come to find out they're living together already, you know, and I'll say, listen, here's what we'll do. I will marry you right now. We'll go in the auditorium, I'll marry you, or you're moving out tonight. And if you could see the dark clouds that form in the room, particularly on the face of the guy, I might add, because it seems like there is this oppression, this God's will oppression that is entering the room, and what? No. You know, it's like they speak, you know, like the old movies, Satan speaks through them. No, you know, that kind of thing. That's what's going on. And there is so much unhappiness. It's so oppressive. And this is why this point breaks my heart. I wish that we as a church, all of us, could really get convinced that God's commands are for our freedom. They are for our good. They are for our best. And they produce in us a fulfillment, a significance, a meaning that meets us at our deepest needs. Sin never can do that. It will never do that. But righteousness, as an act of obedience to God, will. And that's why it's called the law of liberty. It's the law of freedom. It's the path to freedom, God's word. I like that. All right, so the doer, first of all, he looks into the word. He perseveres in that, not just glancing, but getting into it, saying, God, I want to follow this. Here's the next thing. He perseveres in this, and I'm not going to spend a lot of time on it on this point, but right now I could do this message, and all of you are like, woohoo, yeah, let's go home and turn the Bears game off. Let's have a Bible study. That's what I'd like to hear this afternoon. And you're all excited about, let's get into the word, and we want to hear sermons, and it's a really great thing. And then by Thursday, it's right back to the old habit of, I'm going to do what I want to do. See, that doesn't work either. And that's why James says he perseveres in it. It is a lifestyle of the word of God. Have you ever been around somebody that you can tell that their life has been saturated with the word of God? It finds its way into their comments. They quote little scripture passages that have been meaningful to them, just kind of flows out of them. And there is a sense of wisdom to them that is admirable. And I would say that this is what we have to do. We have to persevere in looking in the mirror and to do this with our life. And every day, I would encourage Christian, every day, some days you got busy and other things going on, and so it's harder. But as my hero, Robert Murray McShane, he resolved that no matter what, he would always, every day, have time with God. And he says in his resolutions, if that just means that I have to turn quietly to the side by myself and say, dear God, please help me today. I give you today. I'm going to do it. And what that does is it creates a God awareness to my day and my life and my thinking, that when I'm not that way, I get carnal, I get fleshly, and I think the way the world does. We need to persevere in the word, a lifestyle of seeking God. And here's the third thing, and this is where the rubber meets the road. The doer obeys. Being no hearer who forgets, but a doer who acts, he will be blessed in his doing. So here's the goal. I look into the mirror of God's word, and I see who I really am. I don't rush around with it. I don't quickly put it aside and say, whoa, that didn't look good. I persevere in it. And as I do this, and as I stay with it, God's word calls me to obey. And as God's word begins to shape my values within me, my life begins to be more and more be conformed to the commands of God. And my life then is being lived more and more in a way that pleases the Lord, more obedience. And then I resolve to make more steps of obedience as God's word continues to do its work in my life. And friends, do you realize that God has many weapons when it comes to calling us to obedience? He has many of them. Here's just a few of them. I just list them quickly. Commands us. Thus saith the Lord, do it. That's God does that, doesn't he? He warns us. If you don't do it, do you realize what's going to happen to you? He models it in Christ. When we're like, what does that look like? We look at the life of Christ. Okay, that's what it looks like. The power of conscience or guilt, conviction, where we have that weight in our heart and we're looking to get free from it. I've done something wrong and I want to make this right. Illumination from the word of God by the Spirit, where the Spirit can just, through the word, convicts us. I'll tell the story. I've told it before, but I love the story of the man that I know that got saved in college. He was a big-time marijuana smoker. You've heard the story before, but this is the point. Big-time marijuana smoker and continued to smoke marijuana after he gave his life to Christ. Was in the Word, reading the Bible, and one day he says, there I was reading the Word and smoking a joint at the same time. He is. And all of a sudden it dawned on him. He looked at the Word. He looked at the joint. He looked at the Word. He looked at the joint, and he put the joint away, and he never smoked marijuana again. And today he pastors in Des Moines, Iowa. So beware, if you're smoking marijuana, God's calling you into the ministry, all right? But the last thing is what James is doing here, that God places happy results on obedience. He promises blessing. He will be blessed in his doing. Or as Jesus said in Luke 17, blessed rather are those who hear the word of God and obey it. Now, blessing here doesn't guarantee that all your relationships work out and that you're fabulously successful in everything that you do and your life is wonderful or anything like that. What it is saying is that on the level that life matters the most, on the level of meaning in terms of my relationship with God, in terms of my ability to see life from an eternal perspective and to see life through the grid of my relationship with God and trust and faith that on that level, that God will bring meaning and fulfillment that he calls blessing. That's the promise here. And blessing follows obedience. I talk with people and they want blessing and then they'll obey. Okay? Well, now let's see if God comes through and then I'll think about doing what he wants me to do. No, it is always obedience by faith where I don't know, I can't see or hold or touch the blessing, but I trust God for the blessing. It is obedience, then blessing. As Proverbs 3, 5, and 6, trust in the Lord with all your heart. Lean not to your own understanding. In all your ways acknowledge him, and he will make your path straight. So what is he doing there? He is promising blessing for trusting God. And today, friends, I am actively pursuing blessing in your life. And if you don't like what I'm saying, just know that it comes from a heart that wants God's best in your life. I want that blessing for every single one of us. So let's review. Let's review. Mr. Hearer will hear God's word in wisdom, give it a passing glance, but he doesn't carefully consider it or give it much significance. He's too busy pursuing his own life by his own wisdom and for his own glory. Mr. Doer is the exact opposite. He is a man who takes God's word seriously and who prioritizes it in his life so that he reads it regularly, talks about it with other Christians, listens to it being preached with great care, and does this over the long haul of his life. And as he listens, he is gladly surrendering his life and attitudes to God's will and is actively seeking to apply it practically in his life. The word takes root in his heart and shapes his priorities in a way where he avoids the natural pain and suffering that sin brings and enjoys the good that God's wisdom appropriated in life naturally brings to us. So that, for example, as a teenager, while suffering some mockery from others, young Mr. Doer has a steadiness about him that even his mockers admire. As a 20-something, when decisions shape so much of life, he seeks wise and godly counsel and prayerfully chooses his career and his friends and maybe a spouse. In his 30s, the early decisions begin to pay off as he works hard as unto the Lord, and it brings advancement in his career. His young marriage is now much different than many of his friends who married for looks or money rather than spiritual character. And by now, theirs are crumbling. His is getting better. Christ is the center of the home, which means they're enjoying family worship and church ministry and fellowship, which only deepens his spiritual maturity. In his 40s, his children are graduating and moving on. His life of faith is not a guarantee of their faith, but is a strong influence on it. His life as a doer is influencing others to seek his counsel for their lives, which is a blessing to him. His integrity guards him at work, in the marketplace, and builds the confidence of his wife. In his 50s, the tree of spiritual life is in full bloom as he continues to be guided by God's word and to shape his children and grandchildren in their formative years. In the 60s and beyond, he has earned the respect of all that know him. They may not agree with Grandpa, but they admire him and respect him, and he enjoys the lasting fruits of a life as a doer. And friend, at the end of your life, do you want to be Mr. Hearer or Mr. Doer? Listen to Psalm 1. It says basically the same thing. Blessed is the man who does not walk in the counsel of the wicked, nor stand in the way of sinners, nor sit in the seat of the mockers, but his delight is in the law of the Lord. And on his law he meditates day and night. He is like a tree planted by streams of water, which yields its fruit in season and whose leaf does not wither. Whatever he does prospers. Not so the wicked. They are like the chaff that the wind blows away. Therefore, the wicked will not stand in the judgment, nor sinners in the assembly of the righteous. For the Lord watches over the way of the righteous, but the way of the wicked will perish. And what I want for us today is the blessing in this life and in the life to come. And that comes as we hear God's word, we apply it to our life, but ultimately we obey. We obey. Pray that that would be true for us as a church family in my life. Think of all the heartache that could be avoided by a commitment today to be Mr. Doer. I pray that happens. Heavenly Father, we are mindful of our weakness. We're mindful of our ability to just be self-righteous about things and to think that this is a good message for somebody else. But today, Lord, I pray that there would be none of that, that we would allow it to be a mirror for our own hearts and our own lives. Father, I pray for the person here, undoubtedly here today, whose life is diametrically opposed to what your word, what he knows your word is calling him or her to. And Lord, I pray that you would give him faith and a belief that your way is best, that your way is right, that he would want to obey, that he would trust and obey. And I pray this, Lord, for his good, both here and in eternity. And Lord, I ask that we would be a church not known for hearing God's word, but for doing it. And in that way, that we would glorify you. May you receive the glory, we ask in Jesus' name. Amen.
1: Amen. 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If you missed part one of this message, you can replay it online at thejourney.fm. Here at The Journey, we believe that a life well-lived is a life rooted in God's Word. And right now, Pastor Steve is taking us straight to the heart of that conviction in our series through the book of James. 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Well, I'm Tim Svoboda. Join us tomorrow when Pastor Steve shares another lesson from our James series. Hear a message titled, What Real Religion Looks Like. Thursday on The Journey with Steve DeWitt. The Bible teaching of Steve DeWitt is brought to you by The Journey.
2: You could be a Moses, the kind of leader who commands attention. You could be a Jabez, a quiet force whose faith leaves a lasting impression. You might have the wisdom of Solomon, the bravery of David, or the steadfast faith of Daniel. But here's the twist. You're not just one of those. You're you. And that's the way it's supposed to be. God didn't make you a carbon copy of someone else. He made you to stand out with a story and a purpose that's all your own. This doesn't mean you're flawed. It just means you're human, always growing into the person God knows you can be. Ever wonder why people love a good biography? It's because we all have a different story to tell. But God, He's the one who wrote yours, and He's not done yet. So take everything you are, give it to God. He'll take it, shape it, and turn it into something you've yet to imagine. Kinship Radio.
3: I'm Ruth Kramer with Mission Network News. Iran says Israel's continued occupation of southern Lebanon would violate the tentative U.S.-Iran deal. But Nuno with Triumph for Mercy Lebanon points out that Israel's target in Lebanon is Iran's proxy group, Hezbollah.
4: They're putting Lebanon inside that peace deal to keep Lebanon under Iran control.
3: Hezbollah has been sabotaging peace talks between Israel and Lebanon by continuing to fire missiles into northern Israel. Nuna says Lebanon struggled for 50 years with war after war. So Christians aren't praying for another short-term fix. Rather, they're praying for a real peace, one that will free Lebanon from the earthly and spiritual powers holding it hostage.
4: If it takes war so that we will have a lasting peace, let it be. We're not against the war.
3: Ministries are seeing a surge of Muslims coming with spiritual questions. Pray for true peace for Lebanon, that the gospel would be proclaimed to every person. And as an Ebola outbreak spreads in the Democratic Republic of the Congo and Uganda, David Durance of Teach Beyond says the fear is palpable and it's paralyzing missions to the area.
5: The fear of what could be, in some ways a very legitimate fear, is entirely disruptive. So even if there's little or no risk, it actually doesn't really matter if that is the case.
3: Durance prays that God will continue to open doors to make missions work in the region possible.
5: These children still need education. There are decisions that people need to make in terms of safety, and there's decisions that we need to make in terms of being courageous and saying, hey, we still can offer this because there actually is low risk or no risk. And that just requires an incredible level of discernment.
3: Pray for Teach Beyond's local project leaders and for unity among ministries serving the area. 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I'm Ruth Kramer.
6: There are some crazy times in the day. Usually those are in the morning and the evening. In that middle part, you're never sure really what's gonna happen. 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I'm Eric Johnson, and from 2:30 to 4, I've got some music, and we're gonna spend some time together just being encouraged by God's Word and each other. 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
7: Psalm 23 in verse 5 says, "You anoint my head with oil." Shepherds carry their first aid kits with oil, hoping they will never have to use it. But shepherds also know their sheep well. Not long into the summer, the shepherd will reach for the greasy concoction and pour it on his sheep's head to prevent scab or some other disease. That reminds me of Jesus, who knows that we, the sheep of His pasture, cannot live the Christian life successfully apart from His anointing. That is why our Good Shepherd sent His Holy Spirit to anoint and enable our walk with Him. Are you walking in the anointing? The anointing of the Holy Spirit matters because He provides the power for us to follow Jesus successfully. I'm Ron Jones. And this is something good.

0: In Psalm 23, verse 5, King David says, "The Lord anoints his head with oil." What does that mean? Perhaps more than you might have guessed. Hi, I'm Brian Davis, and you're listening to Something Good with Dr. Ron Jones. Today, Ron takes an in-depth look at what this anointing oil is all about and what it produces in our lives. 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
1: The Israelites practiced the ancient custom of hospitality by anointing the head of an honored guest in their home, which is something that also appears in the Gospels. In Gospel of Luke and Mark and John, all record stories of people who honored Jesus by anointing and pouring anointing oil on his head. And this is why some Bible teachers see the rhetorical image shifting in Psalm 23 and verse 5. And again, I'm not saying that they're wrong. I just think that that imagery is secondary in the psalm. Even Psalm 45 and verse 7 alludes to this hospitality custom by saying, "God, your God, has set you above your companions by anointing you with the oil of joy," by anointing you with the oil of joy, which brings us to another use of anointing oil relating to the gladness of God. The anointing oil pictures both honoring a guest, a special guest at your table, and the gladness of God. It's involved in ceremonial worship. Fourthly, the New Testament associates healing and prayer with the anointing of oil. Remember, after Jesus sent his disciples out to preach the gospel, they returned and they brought a report to Jesus, and they said that they had cast out many demons and anointed with oil many who were sick and healed them. And then you travel from the Gospels all the way to the end of the New Testament, to the book of James. And James, the half-brother of Jesus, teaches the church to gather the elders and pray for the sick, anointing them with oil. We do that here at Atlantic Shores Baptist Church. But the question always comes up, is there healing power in the oil itself or in who or what the oil represents? That's a fair question to ask related to James chapter 5. Another aspect of the anointing in Scripture is related to the messianic prophecies and the sign of the coming of Messiah. At the start of his ministry, Jesus read from the scroll of Isaiah in the synagogue. Luke chapter 4 records this time, and in verse 18, he picks up that scroll and reads these words, "The Spirit of the Lord is upon me because he has anointed me to proclaim good news to the poor." This was a messianic prophecy that Jesus was reading in the presence of the people in the synagogue that day. And in doing so, he was saying, I'm here today to fulfill this ministry. He was saying he is the Messiah. Jesus is the Christ, we say. Jesus Christ is not his first and last name. Jesus is his name. Christ is his title. And Christ means the anointed one and is sometimes translated simply Messiah. To Cornelius and other Gentiles near Caesarea, Peter noted how God anointed Jesus of Nazareth with the Holy Spirit and with power. He went about doing good and healing all who were oppressed by the devil, for God was with him. That brings me to the last aspect of the anointing oil, and this has to do with the ministry of the Holy Spirit. In both the Old and New Testaments, the anointing is inseparable from the ministry of the Holy Spirit. Don't ever forget that. However, how the Holy Spirit operated in the Old Testament is different than how he operates in New Testament times. The indwelling of the Holy Spirit in the lives of Old Testament saints was selective and temporary. For example, the Spirit of God anointed Saul when he became king. But much later, when Saul failed, the Spirit departed when God had rejected Saul's leadership. The third member of the Trinity, the Bible says, rushed upon David. The Spirit of the Lord rushed upon him when Samuel anointed him with oil there in 1 Samuel chapter 16. But later, David prayed in Psalm 51 and verse 11, "Take not your Holy Spirit from me." He feared the loss of his anointing because of his sinful liaison with Bathsheba. And that always raises the question, should New Testament believers pray in the same manner? Should we be concerned about the Spirit's departure, of losing the anointing? Well, not so fast, because the ministry of the Holy Spirit changed on the day of Pentecost. And what was selective and temporary in the Old Testament in terms of his anointing becomes his permanent indwelling of New Testament believers. On the day of Pentecost, much about the ministry of the Holy Spirit changed, advancing God's redemptive story. 40 days after Jesus ascended to the Father, the Spirit arrived in tongues of fire, giving birth to the church that Jesus said he was building. And from that day forward, the Spirit of God, as I said, permanently indwells the church and individual believers within the church. While only selective saints in the Old Testament received the anointing of the Spirit, listen to me here, all New Testament believers, according to 1 John 2 and verse 20, have been anointed by the Holy One. Let that sink in for just a moment. And look yourself in the mirror, child of God, sheep of His pasture. If you're a true believer in Jesus Christ, look yourself in the mirror and say, "You have been anointed. You are anointed of God." Every believer in Jesus Christ receives the Holy Spirit, the anointing, in full measure at the moment of salvation. Again, in the Old Testament, it was selective and temporary, where the Spirit came and who He fell upon, and for this act of service and this aspect of ministry. And in Saul's case, the Spirit departed. And in David's case, he feared that the Spirit would depart. "Take not your Holy Spirit from me." But that's not a New Testament prayer for a believer in Jesus Christ. However, the fact that we have been anointed as believers in Jesus Christ does not mean the anointing is always activated in our lives, which in my understanding explains the difference between the baptism of the Holy Spirit and His filling ministry. We are never commanded to be baptized in the Spirit, not once in the Scriptures. The Holy Spirit indwells us on the day of salvation as a gift from God. However, Ephesians chapter 5 and verse 18 says, imperatively, be filled with the Holy Spirit. It's a command. My question for you is, are you filled with the Holy Spirit? If you're a believer in Jesus Christ, you're anointed. The anointed one has anointed you. He gave you the gift of the Holy Spirit, and He has anointed your head with the oil of His ministry. But the bigger question is the anointing activated in your Christian life? You say, "Pastor, how does that happen?" Well, living by the Spirit activates the anointing. Galatians chapter 5 and verse 16 tells us that. Don't live by the flesh, but live by the Spirit. This happens by yielding to the Holy Spirit's control, obeying His commands, and walking in faith in all situations. And though the Holy Spirit will never depart from us, as He did King Saul and others in the Old Testament, walking in the flesh grieves the Spirit of God and quenches the anointing. Do I need to say that again? You have the anointing. You have been anointed, child of God. The Holy Spirit lives inside of you. The anointed one, Jesus, who is the Christ, gave Him to you at the moment of salvation to permanently indwell you. But our disobedience, our lack of faith, our unwillingness to yield every aspect of our being to the Holy Spirit and to His leadership actually grieves Him and quenches, almost deactivates, the anointing. You know, shepherds carry their first aid kits with oil, hoping to never have to use it. But shepherds also know better because they know their sheep well. And it will not be long into the summer before the shepherd must reach for this greasy concoction and administer it to his sheep to prevent scab or some other disease. And that reminds me of Jesus, who knows that we, the sheep of his pasture, cannot live the Christian life successfully apart from his anointing, apart from the enabling resources of the Holy Spirit who came to live inside of us, to indwell us permanently at the moment of salvation. It's important to understand that the anointing is not an it, but a him. It's a him. It's a person. And for the following reasons, and I just want to finish up with this. For the following reasons, the anointing matters. You say, what is all this talk about you anoint my head with oil? Did David have a complete understanding of all this theology that we've talked about here? Probably not. He had an Old Testament understanding of the power of the Holy Spirit and the anointing even on his life as king, and how that was threatened by his disobedience as he walked out of fellowship with God for up to a year until he confessed his sin with Bathsheba. But you may be wondering, why does any of this matter? Why does the anointing matter? What matters about it? Let me just give you a few thoughts here. First of all, the anointing matters because by him, not it, but by him, we are healed. The anointed one, that is Jesus the Christ, by his stripes were healed, says Isaiah chapter 53 and verse 5. And behind the imagery of Psalm chapter 23 verse 5 is that first aid kit that the shepherd brings to his sheep who may be infested with scab or some sort of other parasite or disease. The anointing matters because by him we are healed.
0: Let's stop right there for just a moment, but don't go away. Dr. Ron Jones will be right back with the second half of today's Something Good radio message. Well, the Bible is the best-selling book of all time, and yet, even among believers in Christ, it's not read nearly as often as you might think. 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
1: Secondly, the anointing matters because by him, we are honored guests at the Lord's table. Yeah, I'll go back to that secondary imagery and say, because he has anointed us, you know what that does, child of God? Puts us in an honored position in the kingdom of God. You're called, you're chosen, you're anointed. You are an honored guest, an honored child of God at the Lord's table. Number three, the anointing matters because by him, listen to this, we are set apart for a holy purpose. Every king, every prophet, every priest, every person who was anointed in the Old Testament knew that God's favor had fallen upon them. And they were being anointed for a special purpose and a special assignment. Every child of God, every New Testament believer, the sheep of his pasture, is anointed by God and in that way set apart for a holy purpose. Next, the anointing matters because by him, well, we experience the gladness of God I love that phrase from Psalm 45 and verse 17. It's also echoed by the writer of Hebrews and applied to Jesus, the gladness of God, the joy of the Lord. You know, you can't have the anointing and be anointed and have the anointing of God activated in your life and be a sourpuss and look like you've been, you know, baptized in lemon juice everywhere you go. No, the gladness of God will come over you when the anointing is activated in your life, when you're walking and living by the Spirit and keeping in step with Him and walking by faith. Here's another reason the anointing matters, and that's because by Him, we access the power of the Holy Spirit to live the Christian life successfully. Child of God, sheep of His pasture, you and I will fail every time if we try to live the Christian life in our own flesh and our own strength. He anoints our head with oil. He gives us the power of the Holy Spirit. It is resident in us. Activating that power and living in that power has everything to do with walking in obedience to His divine commands, walking by faith and releasing faith into every situation. Remember, the baptism of the Holy Spirit happens once at the moment of salvation. You're anointed. The filling of the Spirit happens day by day, moment by moment, whereby I say yes to God and no to the world, the flesh, and the devil. And when I say no to all of that and yes to Him, His power flows, the anointing flows in our lives. And finally, I would say this, the anointing matters because without Him, nothing else matters. I'm reminded of what Philip Keller said happens when he took his homemade oil remedy and applied it to the sheep's head. Remember I said we'd come back to this? That sheep that had the infestation of, you know, flies and parasites and maybe some scab on their head and on their body. He says when he applied the homemade remedy, let me quote him here, "What an incredible transformation this would make among the sheep." He says, once the oil had been applied to the sheep's head, there was an immediate change in behavior. Can that be said of you, child of God, sheep of His pasture? The Christian who walks in the anointing of the Anointed One, there's an incredible transformation that takes place, an immediate change in behavior. And as we continue to walk in the anointing and walk in the Spirit and live by the Spirit, there is a sustained transformation and change in our behavior. It doesn't mean we never sin. Sometimes the Christian life is three steps forward and two steps back. David's sin with Bathsheba was a giant step backwards. But read Psalm 32, read Psalm 51. He confessed his sin. He got right with God. He feared losing the anointing. You don't ever have to fear losing the anointing, but we do need to be concerned about grieving the Holy Spirit in us and quenching and deactivating for any given moment the anointing in our lives. You know, I'm pretty sure that King David probably was doing a little bit of reminiscing when he wrote this part of Psalm 23 and verse 5. How could he have not remembered the day that Saul brought that horn of oil and poured it on his head and anointed him king of Israel? How could he not have remembered that day when he wrote the words, "You anoint my head with oil"? And I pray for all of us that we too would remember the day that we came to faith in Jesus Christ. And our good shepherd poured the Holy Spirit into us. And the anointed one, Jesus, who is the Christ, anointed us, anointed you, child of God, anointed me. Let's live in that anointing. I need it as much as you do. the power that flows, the joy that exudes, the understanding that we're set apart in this world for a holy purpose, a divine purpose, and all the other reasons that the anointing matters. Let's be a church where the power of God and His anointing flows in this place. And that's the only way that He will do exceeding and abundantly beyond all that we ask or imagine, all that we could ever pray for, because it's empowered and filled with the anointing of God's Spirit. I believe this is all and then some that David had in mind when he wrote those wonderful words, "You anoint my head with oil."
0: Thanks so much for being here for today's Something Good radio message, The Anointing. Dr. Ron Jones joins me now. Ron, you talked about the change in behavior that happens when a shepherd anoints his sheep with oil. There's a transformation that takes place. That's something that we as believers in Christ know a little bit about.
1: You've hit on the key word there, Brian, and that word is transformation. Just as anointing oil produces a transformation in the sheep's behavior, the anointing of the Holy Spirit at the point of salvation produces in us the capacity and the power for behavioral change. But here's what I find so fascinating. Romans chapter 12 says that we are transformed by what, Brian?
0: By renewing of our mind.
1: Yes. All throughout Scripture, we see passages that talk about the mind as a gateway to obedience or to disobedience. Think about the Garden of Eden. God tried to protect Adam and Eve from what? Well, from the knowledge of good and evil, information making its way into the mind. And what did Satan do? Well, he twisted God's word in an attempt to confuse their minds. He got them to eat the forbidden fruit, which contaminated their minds with knowledge God never intended them to have. And that's what made the transformation of our minds necessary in the first place, because we damaged them through disobedience. The good news is we have our heads anointed, which is symbolic of the power of the Holy Spirit. We have God's Word, which is capable of helping us renew our minds. And we have the helmet of salvation, which protects our minds from enemy attack. So listen, my friends, immerse yourself in God's Word and surround yourself with fellow believers in Christ, and you will be transformed by the renewing of your mind.
0: That's Dr. Ron Jones with some final thoughts on how transformation takes place in the lives of a believer in Christ. Now, Ron, before we sign off, tell us where you're headed next time as you continue your series, Psalm 23 and Me, Living the Good Life with the Good Shepherd.
1: Brian, I don't know how often most people think about this, but God, our Good Shepherd, is the most generous person we'll ever know. Now, the last phrase of Psalm 23 and verse 5 says, "My cup runs over." The context clearly indicates that David's cup is overflowing because the Good Shepherd made it so. God poured something into David's cup, and God didn't stop even after the cup was full. He just kept right on pouring. And God does the same for us, always giving us more than our cups can possibly hold. He's just that generous, Brian. So next time I want to explore the Lord's generosity throughout Scripture, and I think we'll all gain a greater appreciation and perhaps a greater awareness for all He has done and continues to do for us.
0: The message is called More Than Enough, and Dr. Ron Jones shares it with you tomorrow. Join us then for Something Good. For Ron and the entire team here at Something Good Radio, I'm Brian Davis. Thanks for listening.
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1: It won't be opened until 2276, but to commemorate America's 250th birthday, a new time capsule filled with items from all 50 states will be buried in Philadelphia on July 4th.

0: The 900-pound cylinder was sealed shut with 35% humidity. It'll be buried 10 feet underground, and 250 years from now, what will be found inside? Arkansas sent a diamond. Maine sent the bone of an endangered whale. Arizona contributed a coin with the Declaration of Independence etched on it. And there's a photo of the people who put it together with a letter that says, "Greetings from the living, breathing hearts and hands of 2026. In one sense, the Bible is like this, a time capsule filled with treasure, except we can open it now, and what's inside belongs to each of us who are in Christ. Welcome to Haven Today. I'm David Wolin, sharing the great story that's all about Jesus. We're continuing in a series called Jesus Through the Eyes of John. Yesterday, we heard about what Jesus did for a man born blind. He opened his eyes so that he could see for the first time. And today, we'll hear how Jesus gave him far more than physical sight. This is a profound story with implications for your life today, so stick around for that. But first, I want to let you know it's not too late to get a copy for your family of the feature film, newly released on DVD, called Light of the World. I've been so touched by the response from Haven listeners. So many have made a gift to the ministry and asked to receive this. Now, one of the unique features of the film is that it's portrayed as a coming-of-age story told through the eyes of John. I recently asked the producer of the film why they portrayed John as they did.
1: There's a lot of Jesus adaptations, let's be honest. I mean, you have The Passion of the Christ, you have more recently King of Kings and The Right. Chosen and all these different things. The disciples are almost exclusively portrayed as old men with beards, and we know historically they weren't. And that was really interesting to us. We wanted to do something that was very different from anything we had seen before. And to make this like Disney of the 90s made a feature film about the life of Jesus that was actually true to scripture. So we wanted the fun. We wanted the full family appeal. Mm-hmm. We wanted it to be a coming of age story. And historically, John could have been 13 when he chose to follow Jesus as a rabbi. That was what they did at the time. When you were 13, you chose to follow in the footsteps of, you know, a rabbi, a teacher. So it's very possible, and many historians believe he was the youngest. So he could have been 13, he could have been 15. We don't know, but we know he was within that sort of range. Mm-hmm. And so it actually is truer to the real historical reality and makes a lot more sense when you view it through that context.
0: That's Brennan McPherson, producer of Light of the World, the animated feature film I'd love to send your way as our thank you for standing alongside Haven in this crucial moment. Honestly, it's been a crazy year. I'm sure you're feeling that. We definitely are here at Haven. We came into this final month of the fiscal year needing to raise $764,000. And I've been on my knees since this campaign began, asking the Lord to provide as only He can. Right now, our balance is down to $373,000. We're thanking the Lord for working through Haven listeners, people just like you, and we are more than halfway there. But you can't win a race if you don't run strong through the finish, which is why I'm asking you to pray now about contributing your own gift for the sake of ministry, because Haven spotlights Christ. And our goal is that every listener will behold and follow Jesus. So will you stand with us? 865-HAVEN is the number to call, 865-HAVEN. And when you give, be sure to request Light of the World on DVD. Or you can give online, haventoday.org, haventoday.org. And now, preparing our hearts to hear the Word of God, here's We the Kingdom and So Good.
2: From the bottom of addiction to the cross that set me free, from the shadow of a prison,

They call themselves We the Kingdom. It's a song of worship and personal testimony called So Good. This is Haven Today. I'm David Wolin, and now we'll jump into the second half of one of the most significant signs, aka miracles, in the Gospel of John. And as always, it's about far more than just the miracle. Every sign, every miracle of Jesus authenticates his identity and his claims. In this case, the claim Jesus publicly made in the temple in John chapter 8, I am the light of the world. Whoever follows me will not walk in darkness, but will have the light of life. And obviously that's figurative. Jesus says in Matthew 5, the Father makes his Son rise on the evil and on the good. So what we're talking about here is spiritual darkness and light. And the miracles of Jesus in the physical world demonstrate his sovereign authority in the spiritual world. So what Jesus is doing is pointing to his authority, and that is the point. Jesus says to the lame man in Mark, Son, your sins are forgiven. Those watching there respond with cynicism, and Jesus says to them, which is easier, to say to the paralytic, your sins are forgiven, or to say, rise, take up your bed, and walk? But that you may know that the Son of Man has authority on earth to forgive sins, he said to the paralytic, I say to you, rise, pick up your bed, and go home. Now, this is from Mark's gospel. We're in John, and what we have now is a very similar story. In the temple, Jesus had declared, I am the light of the world. And now in chapter 9, he passes by a man born blind. And Jesus stoops down and gives him sight by rubbing mud into his eyes. However, in this case, those who are in opposition to Jesus, they were not there to witness the miracle. They only heard about it when the neighbors of the blind man, this is in verse 13 of John 9, where it says, they brought to the Pharisees the man who had formerly been blind. And here John adds a detail. He says, now it was a Sabbath day when Jesus made the mud and opened his eyes. Now, this detail was unknown for us until this point in the story, because for Jesus and the blind man, it being a Sabbath day was not a problem. But now this formerly blind man is standing in front of the Pharisees. And remember, this is his first day of seeing anything in his entire life. So this is going to be the first time he sees somebody sneer at him or see eyes filled with hate. But he's going into this quite innocently and has no idea how much these Pharisees already despise him and the man who healed him. And the questions begin to fly. How did he receive his sight? Well, he tells them in simple terms, and then it's like watching the skin of an onion peel back. What we see is what's under the surface for the Pharisees. Verse 16, some of the Pharisees said, this man is not from God, for he does not keep the Sabbath. But others said, how can a man who is a sinner do such signs? And there was a division among them. This is revealing. It's not really about the miracle. It's about Jesus. The miracle itself is undeniable, and yet they refuse to believe it. At the heart level, what they're doing is like sticking their fingers in their ears and squeezing their eyes shut tight. It's an absolute determination not to be swayed from their position, no matter what, come what may. Now, why do they, and why do people in general do this? Well, it's because, as Jesus told Nicodemus back in chapter 3, the light has come into the world,

and people loved the darkness rather than the light, because their works were evil. But here's the tricky thing. The Pharisees are genuinely convinced they're the ones who are in the light. They believe they hold faithfully to the scriptures and defend them, even as they're actively rejecting the living word and what he's doing. They believe they revere the God of Israel, even as they're despising the God of Israel in human flesh among them. And they believe they are standing in the light, but in fact, they are the ones hiding in the darkness. And it's not only in Bible times that this happens. If you look at the history of the church playing out over the last 2,000 years, you can see these same dynamics playing out. As Jesus said they would, the wheat and the tares intermingled in the same field. And typically, the tares don't know their tares. They might even look a lot like the wheat, as weeds sometimes do, looking just like what they're growing next to. And likewise, it can be with people who seem the most religious and who put themselves in close proximity to the truth, and yet that truth is not really in them. And they are near, but not under the authority of God's word. So it is with the Pharisees. This was the issue. They revered and taught the Old Testament scriptures, but alongside those scriptures, they held to what is sometimes called the oral law, O-R-A-L, oral. These were the added-on rules and traditions invented by rabbis of old and not by God. They were passed down in rabbinic teachings like the Mishnah, and these extra rules were treated like God's word, put on par functionally with scripture, and therefore the understanding of the Pharisees was severely corrupted. They couldn't tell the difference between what came from God's word and what came from their culture, their sense of national identity, their beloved traditions passed down. All of those seemed equally sacred. And in reality, this combination, this functional syncretism created a tangled mess of spiritual confusion. Now, according to these traditions, scholar Don Carson notes, there were three beliefs commonly held by Pharisees that were not taught in Scripture. One, that healing was forbidden on the Sabbath unless in response to something life-threatening. And of course, blindness would not have qualified for that. Number two, various categories of activities were added to what was considered work and therefore considered illegal on the Sabbath, and among them was kneading. And Jesus spitting into the dirt and making mud could have been construed as kneading. So even if that was not an explicit violation, as the kids say these days, it was sus in their eyes. They saw it as suspicious. And then number three, there is some debate about whether a person could anoint their eyes on the Sabbath. So from their line of reasoning, a true prophet, not to mention the prophet, the true Messiah, whoever he might turn out to be, certainly he would not have done the things that Jesus had done. Now, knowing all of that helps us understand what's driving the questions in this sham investigation of the Pharisees. There are two issues on the table. One is the reality of the healing itself and how it was done, and two, the fact that Jesus had done it on the Sabbath. And so they asked questions, not seeking answers, but seeking exit. They were looking for a way to spin it, rummaging around for anything they could use to refute, attack, and condemn Jesus. And they started with the lowest hanging fruit. What if this man wasn't actually born blind in the first place? So they haul in his parents for questioning. And in verse 19, the Pharisees say, "Is this your son, who you say was born blind? How then does he now see?" His parents answered, "We know that this is our son and that he was born blind, but how he now sees we do not know, nor do we know who opened his eyes. Ask him. He is of age. He will speak for himself." His parents said these things because they feared the Jews, for the Jews had already agreed that if anyone should confess Jesus to be Christ,
he was to be put out of the synagogue. Therefore, his parents said, "He is of age, ask him." So, obviously, the parents understand what's at stake here. Their answer is savvy. Their son, by contrast, doesn't appear to have the same level of awareness. Verse 24, "So for the second time, they called the man who had been blind and said to him, 'Give glory to God. We know that this man is a sinner.'" And by "give glory to God," they're not saying, "Give praise to God for his grace on you and the healing you've been granted." No, they mean something like, "With God as your witness, tell us the truth, because we know this man, Jesus, is a sinner, so fess up." Verse 25, "He answered, 'Whether he is a sinner, I do not know.'" And little did he know, his very next words would become like a confession of faith on the lips of believers for generations to come. He said, "One thing I do know, that though I was blind, now I see." And then, perhaps a little naively, he asks, verse 27, "Do you also want to become his disciples?" He says, "Never since the world began has it been heard that anyone opened the eyes of a man born blind. If this man were not from God, he could do nothing." And even in his simple articulation of faith and his untrained theology, he's right. And the Pharisees are wrong. So, unlike the Lord of all creation who has just showed him mercy and accepted him, the Pharisees now reject and condemn him. Verse 34, they answered him, "You were born in utter sin, and would you teach us?" And they cast him out. Around the world today, this kind of thing still happens. The cost of discipleship for many is to be cast out, perhaps cast out of their family or social circle, or even their village. In some cases, the consequences of this are devastating, and this particular man was cast out of the synagogue, essentially excommunicated. But here's where the story turns. Jesus hears that he's been cast out, and so Jesus goes and finds him. Now, earlier in John 6:37, Jesus had said to a crowd, "All that the Father gives me will come to me, and whoever comes to me, I will never cast out." The religious elite may have rejected and cast this man out, but Jesus never will. He asks him, "Do you believe in the Son of Man?" This is one of Jesus' favorite ways to speak of himself as Messiah. It comes from Daniel 7, where one like a Son of Man comes before the Ancient of Days and is given authority, glory, sovereign power. And so that's what Jesus is talking about when he says, "Do you believe in the Son of Man?" The blind man answers, "And who is he, sir, that I may believe in him?" Jesus said to him, "You have seen him, and it is he who is speaking to you." He said, "Lord, I believe." And he worshiped him. What a precious encounter with Jesus. The simple man coming to simple faith in the faithful Savior, who heals and accepts him and will never cast him out. Now, the credits really could roll right here. This feels like the happy ending. But no, first, Jesus must have the final word. And as I read this, I'm picturing first a quiet conversation in a public place, Jesus speaking with the formerly blind man one-on-one. But now Jesus turns, and he speaks loud enough for everyone else to hear. Verse 39, Jesus said, "For judgment I came into this world, that those who do not see may see, and those who see may become blind." Some of the Pharisees near him heard these things and said to him, "Are we also blind?" Jesus said to them, "If you were blind, you would have no guilt. But now that you say, 'We see,' your guilt remains." This is as much a story of hope as it is a word of warning to those who believe themselves sufficiently righteous and religious before God, and yet are in the dark and do not know it. There is only one light by which people truly see, and he is the light of the world, the Lord Jesus Christ. May he give us ears to hear, eyes to see, soft hearts to believe, and knees that will humbly bow before him.

0: Charles Billingsley with Travis Cottrell, Michael O'Brien, and Guy Penrod. Four powerful voices with a powerful song. Jesus, only Jesus. This is Haven Today. I'm David Wolin. Just a couple quick things before we go. We still have the new animated feature film, Light of the World, on DVD. We'd love to send it with our thanks for your generous support here as we approach the fiscal year end. And that deadline for Haven is fast approaching June 30th. 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We're now down to $373,000, and that's great progress. 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So thanks to all who make a gift today. And again, as an expression of gratitude, I'd love to send you the DVD copy of Light of the World to bless your family and your kids and your grandkids. 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I'm David Wolin. Won't you come back again next time? We'll be keeping it all about Jesus. It's the great story here on Haven Today.
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1: With SRN News, I'm Jason Walker. Secretary of Defense Pete Hegseth criticizing NATO allies for not taking more responsibility for their own security, and he's announcing a six-month Pentagon review of U.S. troops in Europe to ensure that NATO moves toward Europe leading its own defense. The initial agreement to end the war between U.S. and Iran calls for Tehran to dilute its stockpile of enriched uranium and waive sanctions for the country. That allows Iran now to freely sell its oil. Leaders at the G7 summit have solidly backed President Trump's agreement with Iran to open the Strait of Hormuz. French President Emmanuel Macron calls it an extremely good deal. He notes it could stabilize the region and benefit economies. This is SRN News.
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3: 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It's 6 a.m. I'm Ryan Fried.
4: Good morning. I'm LaDonna Alvarado. We have got 57 in Rochester, Fort Dodge, 56 in the Twin Cities, 59 in Mankato. We're going to see mostly sunny skies today with highs in the lower to mid-70s. Showers and thunderstorms could pop up late this afternoon. And then tonight, mostly clear with lows around 50.
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0: So let it rain. Kinship Radio, the all-new mornings with Ryan and LaDonna. That was Build a Boat from Colton Dixon. We have 59 degrees in Mankato, and it is 6:03. Good morning. Welcome. Welcome, LaDonna, to your first Thursday morning show.
1: Mm-hmm. I was going to say, it's not my first Thursday on Earth, but...
0: Yeah, no. But the Thursday, you know, I keep saying Thursdays to me are the bleariest, the most tired days for me during the weekend. Today feels that it's par. It's okay.
1: We're doing okay.
0: Friday Eve. We call it Friday Eve sometimes.
1: Mm-hmm.
0: Yeah.
1: Mm-hmm.
0: Let's go to scripture, LaDonna. Our verse of the day is from Nehemiah 9:6. You alone are the Lord. You made the heavens, even the highest heavens, and all their starry hosts, the earth and all that is on it, the seas and all that is in them. You give life to everything, and the multitudes of heaven worship you.
1: That's a good scripture there. Lord, thank you for all that you do for us. Thank you because you are so good. You are so great. Sometimes we can't even understand how great and amazing and big you are. But even with how small we are, you still love us, you still care for us, you still see us. And so we thank you, Lord, and we just love you back today. In Jesus' name, amen.
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0: God.
1: Kinship Radio, the all-new Mornings with Ryan and LaDonna. Phil Wickham there with What an Awesome God. We got 59 degrees, and it is 6:07. Time for the What Day Is It game, LaDonna.
2: Yeah, what day is it? I mean, there's so many different holidays and things that are recognized and things that we're supposed to be aware of, supposedly each and every day. And you go through them and you try and, you know, find some interesting ones.
1: Yeah, out of the list, I picked two that are real and they're today. Mm-hmm. I'm always surprised. I feel like I'm the expert on these now. But I go through and I'll see another day out like on a sign. I'll be like, I didn't see that on my list. So there's so many of them. So I picked two that are real and I made one up. And you and LaDonna are going to try to guess which is the fake day. Which day is not today? Let's see. So we have National Dump the Pump Day. The idea of like not using your car to go to work. So use public transportation, walk, bike, don't use gas. It's
2: dump the pump. Okay.
1: It's a conservation
2: Makes
1: thing.
2: Sense. Okay.
1: National Go Fishing Day. Huh. I'd like to do that. Just go fishing. Yeah. You fish much?
2: No.
1: Okay. And then finally here, World Honeybee Day. Celebrating the little bug that gives us the sweet stuff. So. There's your options, LaDonna.
2: Okay.
1: We're going to give you some time to think about it. If you'd like to help her out with your guess, you can call or text us 800-810-6758. 800-810-6758. Here's God's story from Ann Wilson on Kinship Radio.

0: Kinship Radio, the all-new Mornings with Ryan and LaDonna. It is 6:16. We have 59 degrees in Mankato, and we are playing the What Day Is It game. So I've given LaDonna some options for holidays that could be today.
1: That's right. We've got National Dump the Pump Day,
0: yeah,
1: National Go Fishing Day, or World Honey Bee Day. I think I have my guess.
0: Okay.
1: Like already, I think you made up National Go Fishing Day.
0: All right, you think that's your guess? You're solid on that one.
1: Like, okay, so there's so many different holidays that could be today.
0: Right.
1: But you know, if inside the mind of Ryan Freed, I'm like, maybe he did that one. So yes, I think it's that one. Is
2: that's
1: it?
2: Wrong.
1: Oh no,
0: that's wrong.
1: So
0: no.
1: Today's actually Go Fishing Day.
0: Today is actually Go Fishing Day.
1: How convenient that it's in the summertime, right around Father's Day.
0: And I just mentioned to you that I took Zebby fishing yesterday, so you're probably thinking, Ryan's thinking made that up for that reason. No, today is actually National Go Fishing Day. Great day. So now you're down to National Dump the Pump Day, a day to get rid of basically using gasoline. Go ride a bus, well, public transportation or some other way.
1: Sure.
0: Or World Honeybee Day.
1: Both of them are legit, okay? Did you make up World Honeybee Day? Okay, wow.
0: See, you are correct. Both of them are legit because World Honeybee Day is a day. It's later in the year. I looked up Honey Day and that popped up. I'm like, all right, we're using it. So, but that's not today. National Dump the Pump Day is today. But hey, forget those two. Go fishing. Sounds like a great idea. Stick around. Up next, we have Never Been a Moment for Micah Tyler on Kinship Radio.
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0: Kinship Radio, the all-new Mornings with Ryan and LaDonna. Welcome on this Thursday. It is 6:25. We have 59 degrees.
1: Join the conversation. What is your favorite story about your dad? You know, Father's Day is coming up. It's right around the corner. It's actually
0: Sunday.
1: This Sunday. So don't forget to get the flowers for dad. Oh, wait.
0: Hey, I've heard a thing that the only time men get flowers is when they die.
1: That makes me so sad.
0: So flowers, not necessarily a bad thing.
1: Exactly. So whether it's flowers or a fishing rod or just a heartfelt card, you know, don't forget about dad this Sunday. And also, let us know, what's your favorite story about your dad?
0: What's your favorite story about your dad? 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
1: Good morning. I'm Ryan Fried. It is 6:30.
2: Good morning. I'm LaDonna Alvarado. We've got temperatures at 56 in the Twin Cities, 57 in Rochester and in Fort Dodge, 59 for Mankato.
1: Your Kinship forecast day looks pleasant overall with plenty of sunshine and highs in the 70s. Keep an eye on the sky late this afternoon, though there's a slight chance of an isolated shower or thunderstorm. Clear and cool tonight. Here's All My Hope from Crowder on Kinship Radio.

0: 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It is 6:34. We've got 59 degrees.
1: We just heard from Crowder. That was All My Hope.
0: Coming up on August 15th at Hosanna Lutheran Church in Mankato, we have the Kinship Radio Spearhead Summit for Men. It's a men's event.
1: And you have to bring your spearhead.
0: What?
1: Just kidding.
0: Please don't. Al Robertson from Duck Dynasty will be there. It's from 8 to noon Saturday morning. We're also going to have breakfast.
1: Mm-hmm.
0: There's going to be a Jimmy Leisure, a local pastor from Mankato, will also speak. 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

0: Kinship Radio, the all-new Mornings with Ryan and LaDonna. That was Worthy of It All from CeCe Winans. It is 6:39 and we have 59 degrees.
1: You know, the things that we say are so powerful. So this morning I wanted to bring in a little bit of my biblical affirmation background. Today I wanted to just remind you that you represent Christ by how you love others. You know, every day, whether we realize it or not, we do represent Jesus to the world around us. Because people might not read their Bible very often. They might not ever read their Bible, but they're going to read you. They'll notice your patience when other people are being difficult. They're going to notice your kindness when it's inconvenient, your forgiveness when you've been wronged. And those moments become living testimonies of Jesus' love working through us. So I encourage you to reflect on these words spoken by our Savior. It's found in John 13, verse 35. By this, everyone will know that you are my disciples if you love one another. You represent Christ by how you love others. Here's Josiah Queen with The Prodigal on Kinship Radio.

0: Kinship Radio, the all-new mornings with Ryan and LaDonna. That was Who I Am from Ben Fuller. It is 6:47 and we have 59 degrees.
1: So great that you're with us this morning. Hey, what is your favorite story about your dad? Stacey's going to share with us.
2: My favorite dad story is at the age of 16, after backing into the garage door because I forgot to open it and causing a little bit of damage, but nothing terrible. It still worked. Well, one week later, my dad did the same thing and completely destroyed the door. So after screaming at me for a while, he then had to eat crow. But it was something we joked about for many, many years later.
0: As a dad who's had to eat crow on his own a few times, I think that story is very funny. And yeah, you just got to be careful that when you make a directive to your children, you got to do that too. So that's fun. Thank you, Stacy, for answering the question on Kinship Radio.
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0: Kinship Radio, the all-new Mornings with Ryan and LaDonna. That was God Is Not Against Me from Elevation Worship. It is 6:56, 59 degrees in Mankato.
1: Not too hot right now. Going to be, what, in the 70s later today?
0: Yeah, it's going to be a nice day.
1: I just love summertime. I like being outdoors. I like the longer days. I like that the air doesn't hurt your face.
0: I like summer. When it's like today.
1: Yeah.
0: When it's 90, the air does hurt my face.
1: Well, summertime is a great, you know, just a great time to be outdoors, to enjoy time with your family, enjoy time out in the community. And if you're a music person like me, if you love going to like outdoor concerts and things like that, you need to save the date for Wednesday, August 19th, because Jeremy Camp and John Reddick are coming to the Steel County Free Fair in Owatonna, and Kinship Radio is going to be there live and in person.
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1: With SRN News, I'm Rich Thomason in Washington. President Trump has signed the Memorandum of Understanding with Iran. The Iranian president also signed off on the document. Taking effect immediately, it halts the war, also starts the clock ticking on 60 days of talks aimed at hammering out a permanent agreement. Some congressional Democrats criticized the Trump administration for keeping the terms of the agreement under wraps, but Republicans, including Senators Lindsey Graham and Rand Paul, are applauding the agreement with Iran. Secretary of War Hegseth is calling out the NATO allies for not doing more to provide for their own defense. Speaking in Brussels, Hegseth announcing a six-month Pentagon review of American forces in Europe. Tropical Storm Arthur is moving inland across southeast Texas, bringing torrential rains, potential floods, parts of Texas, Louisiana, and Mississippi. On Wall Street, Dow futures up 307 points. This is SRN News.
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3: Good morning. It is 7:01. We've got 56 degrees in the Twin Cities, 56 in Rochester as well, 59 in Fort Dodge, and 58 in Mankato.
4: It is going to be such a beautiful day. We're going to have mostly sunny skies. This afternoon, temps are going to reach a high near 75. There's just a small chance of showers later today, maybe a thunderstorm tonight. But overall, great day for...
3: Nice.
4: I don't know. Thursday. It's not quite Friday. I was going to say as we look toward the weekend, but Thursday, and it's going to be beautiful. Here's Hope Darst with Hands of the Healer on Kinship Radio.

0: Kinship Radio, the all-new Mornings with Ryan and LaDonna. It is 7:06. We've got 58 degrees in Mankato, and it's a beautiful Thursday.
1: It really is. My name is LaDonna, and I want to hear about your dad. What's your favorite story about him? 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
0: Yeah, what'd he do? Or when did he really say something cool to you? So yeah, what's your favorite story about your dad? Here's It Really Is Amazing Grace from Phil Wickham on Kinship Radio.

0: 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It is 7:10. That was It Really Is Amazing Grace from Phil Wickham. And it is time for the Bible quiz. Every weekday morning, we bring you a Bible quiz question. 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
1: Okay, so here's today's question. Who brought Peter to Jesus? If you think you know this answer, like Ryan said, give us a call. Text in 800-810-6758. Who brought Peter to Jesus? Here's Megan Woods with I Believe You on Kinship Radio.

0: Kinship Radio, the all-new Mornings with Ryan and LaDonna. We are playing the Kinship Bible Quiz. It is 7:18, and LaDonna, remind us what the question is.
1: Yes, here's our question. So, who brought Peter to Jesus?
0: Who brought Peter to Jesus? Well, you can find this answer in the book of John, chapter 1. Basically, Andrew, his brother, I just gave away the answer. Okay, Andrew, Simon Peter's brother in verse 40, was one of the two who heard John's words and then followed Jesus. The first thing he did was find his brother Simon. He said to him, "We have found the Christ." And then Andrew took Simon to Jesus, and that's when Jesus changes his name to Cephas, which means the rock, or Peter. So if you guessed Andrew, you got it right this morning, and a lot of you did. Mm-hmm. Mary from Sanborn was our first caller. Jackie from Spring Valley second. Sharon from Windham was third. And then by text, well done, Mary and Jeff from Le Sueur, getting in first today, then followed by John from Spirit Lake and Josh from Owatonna in third. But if you guessed Andrew, excellent job. Up next, we're going to hear Praise God for That from Jordan Felice on Kinship Radio.
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0: 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That was How Good It Is from Chris Tomlin. It is 7:26, and we've got 58 degrees.
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2: Yeah, we've got 56 in the Twin Cities. 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
1: Our Kinship forecast today, mostly sunny and comfortable with highs in the lower to mid-70s. Only a slight chance of an isolated thunderstorm late this afternoon. Tomorrow looks warmer with highs climbing into the upper 70s and another slight chance of afternoon storms. Here's Your Ways Better from Forrest Frank on Kinship Radio.

0: Kinship Radio, the all-new Mornings with Ryan and LaDonna. We have 58 degrees in Mankato, and it is 7:34.
1: Well, that was Forrest Frank that we just heard. It's Your Ways Better.
0: The Spearhead Summit. I'm getting very excited for that. It's a conference for men. We've got Al Robertson from Duck Dynasty coming. It's going to be August 15th at Hosanna Lutheran Church in Mankato. And we're going to have a special guest, Jimmy Leisure. He's a local pastor from Mankato as well. And let's not forget breakfast. My favorite meal of the day. So bring a friend. 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Here is For God Is With Us for King and Country on Kinship Radio.

0: Mornings with Us. 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That was For God Is With Us from For King and Country. It is 7:37, 58 degrees.
1: Peggy, what is your favorite story about your dad?
2: My favorite story is back when I was in college. This was in the early 80s. I was going to school in Durango, Colorado, and my mom and dad lived in Loveland, Colorado. So this was back before the days when every college kid had a car. So my dad had to come down and get me to bring me home for Christmas break. Mm. And we were driving over Monument Pass through Colorado Springs and got caught in a major blizzard.
0: Oh, no.
2: The snow was literally going sideways, and we had to pull over a few times to sit it out. But Dad was my hero, and he got us through, and we just, that's one of the stories we talk about still. We've talked about it for years. So
0: terrifying in the moment, but then you look back on it as just an amazing, amazing time with your dad.
2: Yes, it was. We seem to have a lot of bad weather stories. So
0: Peggy, what station's proclaiming Jesus is Lord?
2: Kinship Radio.

0: Kinship Radio, the all-new Mornings with Ryan and LaDonna. It is 7:45. That was God's Not Done With You from Tornwells, and we have 58 degrees.
1: And we're taking a trip down memory lane with Father's Day right around the corner. It's coming up this weekend. We want to know, what's your favorite story about your dad? Do you have one, Ryan?
0: There are so many. But the one that came to mind when we came up with this question, first off, sorry, Dad. When growing up, my parents would make homemade pizza a lot. Mm. We thought they just liked to do it. Turns out we were poor. Anyway, but he got really good at doing it, and he would always make two pizzas. And one time he did it, as he was getting the pizza out of the oven, he dropped it. So the pizza fell. Half of the pizza went on the floor. It kind of all got tangled up in a mess. And we're all like, oh.
1: I'm just imagining this. Just pizza tears everywhere. No!
0: There's supper. We ate it anyway. We scooped that up on some plates, and it was like, I thought it was amazing because it was like a pizza casserole. It was all mixed together. My brother wouldn't touch it. Not. He knew where that had been. I knew
1: some
0: where it had been.
1: Some crunchy pieces in there.
0: I didn't care. That was delicious.
1: Oh, my goodness. I don't know if I would do. I don't know. Then again, I'm not a dad.
0: But. Yeah. Hey. What's your favorite story about Dad? 800-810-6758. This is Kinship Radio.
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1: Calling Mary and Sanborn, calling about the burning question.
0: Yeah, so Mary, what is your favorite story about your dad?
1: Well, this is one I still brings a smile to me. When we were kids, he was making lunch, and we go, "Dad, what's for lunch?" And he goes, "Weens and beaners." Really, Dad? And we laugh. No, beans and wieners.
0: Fun. Fun little things dads say that you just, like, stick with you forever.
1: Yep. He's been gone for a number of years, but we still laugh about that.
0: Well, thank you, Mary. What station's proclaiming Jesus is Lord?
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1: With SRN News, I'm Rich Thomason in Washington. Secretary of War Hegseth did not sugarcoat his remarks to the NATO allies speaking today in Brussels. He criticizes some European countries who he says are not doing enough to provide for their own defense. Hegseth announcing a six-month Pentagon review of American forces stationed in Europe. Labeled a Memorandum of Understanding, it has been signed by the presidents of the United States and Iran. Among other things, the MOU, which also states that Iran may not purchase or produce nuclear weapons, calls for the reopening of the Strait of Hormuz. Tehran gets an end of all military action, and that includes action in Lebanon. As Russia launches more overnight attacks on Ukraine, Ukraine responds, hitting a Moscow oil refinery with drones, attacking it for the second time in a week. Dow futures up 213 points. More details, srnnews.com.
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3: Good morning. This is Ryan Fried. It is 8 o'clock, and we've got 58 degrees in the Twin Cities, 57 in Rochester, 61 in Fort Dodge, and 59 in Mankato.
4: We hope that you enjoy the sunshine today. Temperatures are going to reach a high near 75 this afternoon. Feeling a little breezy today. In late afternoon, maybe sometime this evening, we could see a shower or a thunderstorm. Then we're going to cool into the lows overnight with temperatures dropping down to around 50. Here's Mag Powell with New Creation on Kinship Radio.

0: Kinship Radio, all new mornings with Ryan and LaDonna. Good morning on this Thursday. That was new creation from Mac Powell. It is 8:02 and we got 59 degrees. Our kinship question this morning is, what is your favorite story about your dad? Father's Day is coming up this Sunday. There's your public service announcement about that. But we heard from a lot of people.
1: Yeah, and I love what Denise had to share. Denise in Belmont, she texted in and was like, when I was little, I was walking our long lane to the school bus and I fell into the mud. And my dad came along and wiped me off and got me on my way. Just, I can picture a little girl just walking down a long road trying to do what she's supposed to do and just falling into the mud. And then dad comes and picks her up and dusts her. I love the way that she describes it and imagining that. What a great dad you had, Denise.
0: And it's stuck with her to this day.
1: So sweet.
0: We're going to hear what Dale has to say next. Here's Fight of My Life from Ren Collective on Kinship Radio.
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0: Kinship Radio, the all-new Mornings with Ryan and LaDonna. It is 8:09, 59 degrees in Mankato. We're talking about dads today.
1: Yeah, what is your favorite story about your dad? We just heard from Dale.
2: My sixth grade year, our family bought an old fixer-upper farmhouse, about 3 acres. The second summer we were there, the drain clogged, and Dad was going to lay in a new drain line, but he worked during the day, so he had me digging out the old one, and every day before he left for work, he'd say, "Be careful while you're digging and don't hit the water line. It's right beside the drain pipe." 3 days in a row, twice a day, he'd say that. Friday night, he didn't like how far I hadn't gotten, so he grabs a pickaxe and went at it, and guess what he hit? 6 strikes into his dig. As he's getting a surprise cold shower, Mom, Sis, and my little brother and I all hollered out the back door, "Don't hit the water line, it's right beside the drain pipe." He sputtered a few things we couldn't quite hear, which is probably good, stuck his tongue out at us, blew a raspberry, and then went to shut the water off.
0: That sounds like a family legend, LaDonna.
1: It really does. Can you imagine him just... I can imagine your dad, Dale, just soaking wet. You know, just
0: sitting there.
1: Sometimes that's just how it is, though. You have to learn from your own mistakes.
0: Exactly. And sometimes we dads have to do that. Up next, we're going to hear from Stacy. Here's "What If" from Consumed by Fire on Kinship Radio.

0: Kinship Radio, the all-new Mornings with Ryan and LaDonna. It is 8:14. We've got 59 degrees in Mankato. What's your favorite story about your dad? What do you think, Stacy?
1: Once we all started having children, he was one of the best grandparents, and he would needle those kids and just had so much fun getting them going and riled up, and they always enjoyed coming to Papa Dick's and Grandma Maggie's house for the summer and enjoying time with cousins and especially with him. I can tell you as adults, all those kids still remember him and love and miss him so much.
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0: Kinship Radio, the all-new Mornings with Ryan and LaDonna. It is 8:24. We've got 59 degrees in Mankato, and that was testimony from Tyrion.
1: We hope to see you on Saturday morning, August 15th at Hosanna Lutheran Church in Mankato. Sometimes with all the summer plans, you know, there's a struggle there. There's a battle of what do I go to? What do I have to, you know, maybe next year? We hope that this isn't a battle. We hope to see you on Saturday morning, August 15th. And another thing that you won't have to struggle with is breakfast that morning, because Kinship Radio is coming prepared. We're going to have a hearty breakfast. And powerful word coming from Al Robinson. Now, if you're thinking, who's this guy? He's part of the Duck Dynasty family, and from what I hear, he's coming with a powerful testimony. 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
1: Good morning. This is Ryan Fried. It is 8:28, and thanks for joining us on this Thursday.
2: Thank you. My name is LaDonna. Looking at our Kinship forecast, we're looking at 57 in Rochester now, 58 in the Twin Cities, 59 in Mankato, and 61 in Fort Dodge.
1: Our Kinship forecast today, we got featured mostly sunny skies with comfortable temperatures in the 70s. There's just a small chance of a late day shower or thunderstorm. Tomorrow brings warmer weather, maybe some breezier winds, and another slight chance for afternoon storms. Here's Children of God from Third Day on Kinship Radio. 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

0: 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It is 8:32. We've got 59 degrees.
1: And we just heard from Third Day. That was Children of God.
0: This summer, we got a concert coming up in August. It's August 19th at the Steel County Free Fair. That's in Owatonna. And Kinship Music is live and in person. It's going to be Jeremy Camp. Also, special guest John Riddick. Tickets are at kinshipradio.org. Here's Breathe On It from Torrin Wells on Kinship Radio.

0: Kinship Radio, the all-new Mornings with Ryan and LaDonna. That was Breathe On It from Torrin Wells. It is 8:37, and we have 59 degrees.
1: Father's Day is right around the corner. Christine, what is your favorite story about your dad?
2: So when I was living in Oregon, I get this phone call that he had died. Oh. And about 6 hours later, I get a phone call from him going, "Where are you?" I'm going, "Wait a minute. Aren't you dead?" He goes, "No, the Lord saved me and brought me back to life." And I'm like, "What?" He had a near-death experience.
0: Wow.
2: And so he was sharing how this hand was coming down, and he was reaching towards the hand, and finally he said, "God, I can't do this anymore. Can you please save me?" And the hand pulled him up, and he was alive.
0: Amazing.
2: And so I got home, and I noticed that he hadn't smoked. There was no smoke in the air, and he smoked like a chimney. And there was no coffee, and he drank like 6 pots a day. And he came up to me, and he said, "I want you to forgive me." And I did. And he told my husband, we'd been married about 5 years. And he said, "Now you can take care of my daughter. I give her to you. I should have gave to you 5 years ago, but I didn't in my heart." And that was my best time with my dad. And that was my favorite memory, is just knowing that he accepted the Lord. And 6 weeks later, the Lord took him home.
0: What an awesome story of turnaround and a miracle. So thank you, Christine, for sharing that on Kinship Radio.
3: I want to dance like David. I want a faith like Paul. I want to sing like Silas, tearing down the prison walls. I want to face that fire.

0: Kinship Radio, the all-new Mornings with Ryan and LaDonna. It is 8:45. That was Trust in You from Lauren Daigle. We got 59 degrees. Corbin has a job.
1: Okay, good for him. What's the job? What's he doing?
0: Well, it's interesting. So Corbin's 15. He was given an ultimatum by his mother. You need to find a job this summer. Or, we'll give you an option, you can do some odd jobs for a couple of widow ladies in our community.
1: You said he was 14?
0: 15.
1: 15. He's okay, 15. That's fair. Yeah.
0: Yeah, and he decided to do the odd jobs. He decided he didn't want to get an actual paying job yet and do that. Now, there's some stipulations. They are not allowed to pay him. We've told them that. They can't pay him. They can feed him. That boy is going to get well fed this summer. But it's really cool. One of them's across the street. He's over there mowing the lawn. He's helping her weed. He's coming back from the other one with some knickknacks and things that, like, you know, because they're not paying him. But hey, you want this? And he is doing a really good job of just serving.
1: I was just going to say that those are the right things to do, especially for people who are in need.
0: Yeah. Now, are we hoping at some point to be like, you know what? I do want to make some money and get himself a part-time job. Yeah. But in the meantime, it's cool to watch him serve. This is Kinship Radio.
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0: 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That was Worship Through It from Tasha Layton, and it is 8:55.
1: Happy Thursday. You know, here's just one more thing.
0: So Gordon Ramsay, that chef, that British chef that everyone knows, he says, where there's fat, there's flavor. I now identify as delicious. Maybe you do too. Have a great day. This is Skinship Radio.

0: 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We're also heard at KJLW Winnebago, KJGA Osage, KJLM Marshalltown, KJTS New Ulm, and translator K296ER Mankato. 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
1: Kinship Radio, it is 9 o'clock, and as we look to the Kinship forecast, we're seeing partly sunny skies. Temps are at 60 degrees in Rochester and Mankato, the Twin Cities at 59 and 61 in Fort Dodge. Well, this afternoon we'll see highs ranging from 70 to 75, a little breezy, and a slight chance of rain later this evening. Tonight, decreasing clouds with lows near 50. We're Kinship Radio.
2: If you tend to hesitate when it comes to participating in ministry, maybe your faith needs to be bolder. 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If you're ready to take a bold step forward, listen as David concludes his message, The Work of the Spirit.
3: I am having a very difficult time restraining myself from just spending all of this radio time telling you all the things that God has done that I could never have imagined, things beyond anything I would ever be capable of because of the Holy Spirit at work in my life. The adventure of walking with the Lord Jesus Christ is one of the greatest experiences you can ever have, and you will never be able to guess ahead of time what he's going to do. People ask me all of the time, Dr. Jeremiah, did you ever dream when you started out that you would be on the radio all over the world? Of course not. But God took the beginning and took it to the place he wanted it to go through his ministry of the Holy Spirit. And when I look back and see the many places where he intervened that I could not possibly have known how to do the right thing, I'm overwhelmed. He is capable of doing greater things than you can imagine. If he can do greater things through you than Jesus did when he was on this earth, just imagine what that means. And we're going to have more of that in just a moment as we continue our discussion of John 14:22. Tomorrow here on Turning Point, we will begin a two-day discussion of the gifts of the Spirit, one of the most controversial parts of this discussion. In the meantime, don't forget to get your copy of the book, which is the resource for this month. It is a book that will help you learn about the Holy Spirit, and it will memorialize these truths that we're talking about with all of the scriptures and the illustrations, the places you need to look for additional material. This is a great asset to have in your library, and we want you to have it. It's yours for the asking for a gift of any size during the month of June. As I mentioned to you earlier, the month of June is a critical month for Turning Point because it's the last month in the financial year when we get our audit and when we find out how we're doing and what kind of resources we have for the future. Your part in all of this is so important. So if God has blessed you through Turning Point, consider how you might be a blessing to us during this important time. And we'll be so honored and happy to send you this book as well. Here is part two of The Work of the Holy Spirit. The message of reconciliation meets the basic needs of every man and woman, every boy and girl, and it meets those needs permanently and never has to be repeated. In miracles, only God's power and goodness are revealed, but in conversion, God's grace is revealed, something that causes even the angels to look over the bowels of heaven and wonder. The message of the saving grace of God, men and women, is the greater message because it is the message that extended to the Gentiles and rolled outward across the world like a mighty tsunami wave. The death, burial, and resurrection of Jesus Christ have given to us in this generation the greatest message that has ever been communicated to any people at any time in any place. There's never been anything like it, and there never will be. At any time will there ever be anything like the gospel. It is called the eternal gospel, the good news. And you and I can show compassion and reach out to help people with their hurts. We can minister to them in their sorrow. We can assist them in dealing with terrible addictions and dysfunctional family situations. But if in the process we do not give them Jesus Christ and salvation, we have only postponed the inevitable. We have not helped them. Our message is greater because it is for eternity. Over the years of ministry, God has given me some wonderful friends, many of them here in this church and many of them here in the city, some of them spread across the nation. One of my best friends is a doctor who lives in Boone, North Carolina. He keeps in touch with me almost every other week or so. We talk on the phone. He started a group called Medical Missions. This group brings doctors together and helps them go to the mission field for 2 weeks at a time every summer. And my friend, he goes to Africa. I think he's in Africa almost more than he's here. Every time I try to get a hold of him, he's in Africa. And they go there and they perform surgeries and they help people there that would never get help if they didn't come because there's just nothing like that for these people. One day he told me something I never forgot. He said, David, we used to go to Africa and do surgeries on the people that would come, broken limbs, dysfunctional faces. He said, one day it dawned on us that all we were doing was fixing them up and we were making them healthier on their way to hell. If you don't give them the gospel, you're not helping them. He said, we made a commitment on that day that we would never do another surgery until we presented the gospel to the person who was getting the surgery if they were capable of hearing it and giving them an opportunity to receive Jesus Christ. What he was saying is, the physical is important, and it is true. Sometimes people don't care what we know unless they know how much we care. But if you only help people physically and don't give them the gospel, you haven't really helped them. You've only made them okay and till the inevitable when they won't be okay for a long time. So I'm telling you that Jesus tells us one of the greater things about what we do is we don't just help people physically, and we do that as we can, but he's given to us the wonderful privilege of communicating the message of the gospel, which is life-changing. And some of you here today, you know what I'm talking about because you remember what you were before Jesus Christ entered into your life and what he's done to make you a new person. So listen to me. One of the reasons why we can do greater works is because our message is a greater message. And then number two, we have a greater ministry. Think about this for a moment. The works Jesus did while he walked the dusty paths of Israel were localized in scope. If you were up on a space flight and could look down on the great curve of the earth, and if the shuttle was in the right orbital position and weather permitted, you would strain your eyes and see a little strip of land at the edge of a great continental shelf. That little strip of land is Israel. Believe it or not, it is the size of New Jersey, the whole nation. During his lifetime, the Son of God was confined in his influence to a comparatively small section of that slice of Middle East. Do you know Jesus never left Israel? His whole ministry was in Israel. And if you've ever been to Israel, you know it's not a very big place. It's like a postage stamp. I did an event there some years ago, and we had so many people with us, we couldn't have the opening service in the same hotel. We had to split it up. And one was in one place and one was about 25 miles away in another place, and they said, Dr. Jeremiah, we're going to have you speak in this service, and then we have a helicopter waiting for you, and we're going to take you to the other one for the other one. So I said, okay. I had no idea what I was getting into. The helicopter was located in the corner of a dark field with guards all around it, so nobody could get to it. I said, where's the lights? Oh, we can't turn the lights on. They might shoot us. Oh, my goodness. Got in the helicopter, and we flew, and in the dark, the pilot was saying, over there's Jordan, over there's, and he talked about all the lands that were surrounding, and you could see them all from Israel. They're just surrounded by all these lands, and up until recently, especially, lands filled with people who hated the Jewish people. That's where Jesus was. He spent his whole time in that little postage stamp nation. At that time, the whole world was Israel. And yet, in just a little more than 300 years, Christianity closed all the temples in heathen Roman Empire and numbered its converts by the millions as the gospel spread beyond the borders of Israel and began to fill the world. And today there are

They coordinate my lips with the words. And I'm telling you people, if you would see it, you would think David Jeremiah is speaking in Chinese. And I'm not. But the message is being preached in all these places, and they're just getting started. I'm going to have more languages next time I talk to you about this, because we're working on it really hard. What I'm saying is, we carry the ministry of the gospel to the ends of the earth. Jesus didn't do that. Jesus ministered in Israel. He never left Israel. But he empowered his disciples to go into all the world and preach the gospel. And he has told us that's our responsibility, each of us, to find a way to leverage the gospel for the whole world. And that's why we have radio and why we have television, and that's why we do social media and why we write books, is because we're trying to reach as many people as we can with the gospel. That's what Jesus has empowered us to do. These are the greater works he's given us to do because he went to the Father. And isn't it interesting? He went to the Father and put his DNA in every single Christian who's still on this earth. His DNA is the Holy Spirit. Isn't that something? While he was in Israel, he was confined in his own body. When he went to heaven, he said, I'm going to give you all the Holy Spirit. And the Holy Spirit came on the day of Pentecost, and now every single person who believes in Jesus Christ has the Holy Spirit living in them, and they can carry the message of Christ wherever they go. I pray a prayer sometimes when I get up in the morning, Lord Jesus, help me to take the influence of Christ wherever I go today. And all of us can do that. And when we do that, we're doing the greater works that Jesus said we would do, because we're going where he did not go, but he sent us as his representatives. Today, our words are carried across the entire globe. I do not preach in a small corner of Israel. When I preach, I speak in a large city. But even more amazing is how, through the blessing of modern technology, these messages are recorded and shared around the world instantly, continuously, almost endlessly, through many different channels. When we did the campaign on the Great Disappearance, on the Rapture, you remember that book a couple of books ago? After it was all over, some of the staff people came to me and said, we have calculated this, and these are actual numbers. The campaign for the Great Disappearance touched 300 million people around the world. How can you do that? Because Jesus said, greater works will you do than I did, because I'm going to the Father and I'm sending the Holy Spirit, and he will help you do these works. I remember when television first appeared, and I know some of you remember that too because you're older than I am. But you know, I don't know if you remember this, when that first happened, those of us who were conservative Christians, we weren't sure that was a good thing. I know my dad wasn't sure it was a good thing. We didn't get a television for a long time after it became available. And when we did, my father used to sit on the bench, and every time a commercial came on, he'd go and shut the thing down. He was afraid it'd be a beer commercial or a cigarette commercial. I mean, that was his exercise for the night. Sit on the couch, go turn it off, sit on the couch. There were no remotes back then, remember? And I remember hearing people preach about television being the result of the prince of the power of the air, that it was satanic and it was no use and you didn't want to do television. And of course, it was like anything else. It is whatever you use it to be. And we finally got over that and realized that while it was a tool that could hurt people, it was a wonderful tool that could help people. And we began to do television ministry, and God uses that. And we use every form of communication, television, radio, print, podcasts, social media, live streams, apps, whatever comes next, we use it to proclaim the gospel. And this will surprise you, we're even on TikTok. And I say the farther the better, the faster the better, the sooner the better, until Jesus comes back. What Jesus was saying to his disciples was this: while I was on this earth, I was localized. I could only touch individual men and women in my travels and speak to a few local audiences. But believe me, after I am gone and the Holy Spirit comes to fill my disciples, my ministry will be as far spread as Christians are. So wherever there is a Christian, there is Christ. And wherever there's a believer, there's ministry. We have a greater message. We have a greater ministry. And then one more thing, we have greater miracles. I can almost hear some of you say, okay, I've been with you so far, Pastor, but now the miracle thing, I'm not into that. How could there be greater miracles than the one we've heard you talk about already? So let me suggest to you that the Lord Jesus, while he was on this earth, never saw a conversion like that of Saul of Tarsus. He never saw a revival like the great awakenings that have shaken our world. The miracle of conversion is indeed a grade A miracle. It is the greatest miracle there is.

0: Do you believe that? Just think about what happens when someone comes to Christ. A person who once lived closed from God, self-centered and without direction, becomes alive to God. The one who was spiritually dead is now filled with joy and peace through the power of the Holy Spirit. A life that was once in chaos now has order and meaning and purpose. He's born again, a miracle of grace and a living testimony to the God who creates and saves. Wow. That's what happens when a person receives Jesus. That's what happened to you when you said yes to him. You were a closed system and you became an open system. You were chaos and now you are a new creation. The longer God gives me the opportunity to preach and teach, the more overwhelmed and amazed I am that he does what he does through the salvation of souls. By his grace, he works in human hearts in ways you and I can never comprehend. Sometimes we hear the stories and we say, how in the world could that have happened? He can take a person who is going totally the wrong direction and in a moment of time through an encounter with Jesus Christ, radically change that person and set him on a road to happiness in his heart. Jesus Christ is the only one who can do that. And that is the miracle he's called us to participate in. We spread throughout our neighborhoods, our nation, and our world as ambassadors of the gospel of Jesus Christ. And wherever that gospel is preached, wherever someone comes to Christ, the greatest miracle that ever happens on the earth is happening in the life of that person. They are changed for eternity. And I tell you again what Billy Graham said, they will live as long as God. Amen. The power behind the greater works is also expressed in this passage. How do we go about the greater works? If you read this passage of Scripture, you won't have any doubt about it. John 14 says, most assuredly I say to you, he who believes in me, the works that I do, he will do also, and greater works than these he will do, because I go to my Father, and whatever you ask in my name, that I will do, that the Father may be glorified in the Son. If you ask anything in my name, I will do it. The greater works are accomplished through prayer. I never go anywhere that people don't come up and say to me, Dr. Jeremiah, we pray for you every day. You have no idea the power that is in that. We wouldn't be where we are, doing what we're doing, touching the people we touch, if people didn't pray. And the Lord has honored these prayers, and I believe with all my heart that the secret to all that God has done and all that he's going to do is found in the power of prayer. And I promise you, when we pray, our dreams will be greater than our memories. It is exciting to me to understand what begins to happen as we pray. Take another look at that verse. Jesus said, and whatever you ask in my name, that I will do. If you ask anything in his name, he will do it. That's no small distinction. I mean, sometimes Christians get weary because we forget. And I want you to read this carefully because we often misread this verse. Listen carefully. We think God wants us to do his work for him. So we pray, Lord, I'm praying to you to help me do this work, but that's not what the verse says. Listen to what the verse says. And whatever you ask in my name, I will do it. God doesn't want us to do it. He wants to do it through us. If we keep trying to do it ourselves, we're going to get worn out. We're going to get really tired, really weary. We aren't capable of doing God's work, but God wants to do his work through us. And he says, if you ask anything in my name, it doesn't say you will be able to do it. He says, if you ask anything in my name, watch out, I'll do it. I'll do it through you. I'll do it for you. I'll do it by you. I remember hearing about a preacher some years ago who said he could build a great church if there was no God. I'm not sure that's a compliment. Sometimes we do commendable, praiseworthy things in the energy of our flesh. But when God begins to do the work through us, it is an entirely different proposition altogether. Incredible things begin to happen, things we never dreamed would happen. We've had some things like that happen to us in the last few days, things we could never have dreamed would be possible. So I tell you, the possibility of greater works and the promise of it and the power behind it, the priority of the greater works. A long time ago, a pastor of the Moody Church in Chicago made this statement. He said, never undertake more Christian work than can be covered in continual prayer. Good counsel, and I have a feeling that many of us are over our limit. I have a feeling that many churches are well over their limit. Oh, how we need to grasp the priority of prayer. I have no idea what is going to happen in and through this ministry because I'm not going to do it. God's going to do it through me. As we pray, God will show us what he's doing, and we'll get under the spout. There's a wonderful truth that you live your life by. Find out what God is doing and get in on it. Find out where God is blessing and be a part of it. You don't have to look very far. You can figure that out yourself. The reason I'm excited about it is because I know God's vision for you and for me, for my family and your family, for my city and your city, is greater than our own individuals could ever be. When I started out to do what I'm doing, I was preaching in a little church in Thurston, Ohio, as a young college man. 35 people showed up every Sunday religiously. It reminded me, as I look back over my life and over the years, what God has done, how He has taken the little things you do, and you do them faithfully, and pretty soon those little things become other things, and you do those faithfully, and then other things happen. That's the story of ministry. You don't just show up one day and all of a sudden you have the immeasurable blessing of God. You trust God for every day to do what you know He wants you to do. And sometimes it's an incidental thing. But listen to God. He will tell you, I know that for a fact. If you ask God to direct you and lead you, He will do it. You may not like what He tells you to do, but He will do it. And you can count on it. And so often in the past, I've concentrated on this goal and that goal, and I'm really into goals and objectives and plans, but I believe that people should not concentrate as much as they do on the goal, but more on the power. God will help you do this. So what I want to leave with you today as we close our minds around this passage is this. Let's don't short-circuit what God wants to do in our life. You know, God would do much more in the lives of His people except for unbelief. The one thing that keeps God from doing His work, God won't bless unbelief. If we don't believe God will do it, He won't do it. If you trust Him to do it, you better be ready, because the surprise is about to come. We have to put our feet in the water before God calls the water back. We have to take the first step. We can't just wait. Now, let's see what God does, and if He does something, maybe I'll be a part of it. No, you have to be bold in your faith, and you have to pray this prayer. Lord, help me today to do the greater works that You talked about in John 14. Show me some people who need Jesus and let me help them come to Jesus. Some people who might come to church and hear about Christ and become Christians. Some children who need to go to Sunday school, but they need somebody to take them. All of these things that God puts in our hearts to do, you know what I'm talking about. It's different for every one of us. God has a unique plan for your life and for mine. I have no idea what is going on in your life, but He wants to work through His Spirit and help you do the greater works. You're not going to find a framed copy of it hanging on the wall in some office. God is going to do it in His own way, in startling, unexpected ways, as we trust Him, and you will probably be surprised when it happens. Someone once told me, if it makes sense, it's probably not from God. If it's logical, probably God didn't tell you to. If you're always doing the logical things, God's probably not in the equation. Say, God, help me to do something outside of the box for You. Help me to leverage what You've equipped me to do for the kingdom and for the glory of Christ. And when we do that, we will see revival, we will see salvation, we will see the blessing of God. Nothing that is ever needed will be in lack, but we will have all that God promised for us. That is my prayer for us as we reach out across the world. I remind you of a very special statement that's a part of our DNA. Here it is. The light that shines the farthest has to shine the brightest at home. If we're going to reach the world, it starts with us. We have to be the bright light here first before we can touch the world. And we are that by the grace of God. I think about our candle lighting ceremony that we have every year on Christmas Eve. And it's such a testimony to what happens with one light coming down the center aisle. And then little by little, all the lights being lit until the room is filled with the glory of light. And we sing that little song, "This Little Light of Mine, I'm Going to Let It Shine." Hide it under a bushel? No, I'm going to let it shine. Men and women, that's what God has called us to do. Let's ask God to help us shine like we never have, holding our lights up high, making a difference in people's lives around us for the glory of Christ and for the salvation of many. And God bless us as we do it. And all God's people said, amen. The end of that message, I told you, was pretty unusual. And if you've never heard John 14:22 before, you probably are still kind of shaking your head, because it is an incredible, incredible truth with possibilities that go beyond anything you and I can imagine. Tomorrow, we're going to learn about the gifts of the Spirit.
1: The Bible says that the Holy Spirit has given gifts to the body of Christ. Everybody who's a Christian has a spiritual gift. I don't care who you are or how ungifted you may feel. You are a gifted child of God, and we'll learn about it tomorrow and Monday here on Turning Point. We are thankful for the opportunity that we have to bring this teaching into your home, into your car, wherever you listen. I meet people all over the world who tell me they've been listening to Turning Point for years. Some of them tell me their grandparents listened, their parents listened, they got saved listening, their children got saved listening. The Word of God, so powerful. Thanks for joining us. See you next time.
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5: I'm Ruth Kramer with Vision Network News. Recently, more than 360 Nigerian villagers kidnapped by Boko Haram in Borno State were released after months in captivity. Nigeria says its military freed the captives, while local leaders insist they were freed through private negotiations. Greg Musselman with the Voice of the Martyrs Canada says,
6: well, it looks like this situation may be the government using it as PR. I hope that's not the truth. But there just seems to be credibility from the Borno South Youth Alliance. Of course, Borno State is where this happened in Nigeria, saying, no, we were the ones that were conversing with those groups that had done this.
5: Groups like Boko Haram have made it their mission to target those who don't embrace their ideology, especially Christians. Pray Muslim extremists in Nigeria stop the violence and embrace Christ as Savior. And the Western English-speaking world is jam-packed with Christian resources. But not every pastor in the global church has the same defense line. Kenya, for example. Brian Dennett with AMG International says,
7: especially in rural areas, these pastors often have limited access to really sound education, resources, books, or mentoring. So it really leaves the church vulnerable to false teaching.
5: Syncretism and the prosperity gospel are present dangers in the Kenyan church. AMG steps into the gap by providing pastoral training. In Kenya, AMG's biannual conferences bring in cross-cultural teachers. 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
8: 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As we look at our kinship weather, we're seeing partly sunny skies, temperatures ranging between 59 and 61 across northwestern Iowa and south central Minnesota. Highs today are expected to be in the lower to mid 70s. This evening, a small chance of rain, and then overnight, lows near 50. 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
9: We got a call from a mom basically outing one of our kids.
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9: And man, you talk about embarrassing.
11: Yeah.
9: And you're starting thinking about your perception management, where and you're in ministry and all this kind of stuff, and you're feeling all that, and you all you feel is anger. Like, how could my kid do this to me? 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
11: Yeah.
9: So now how do I move through that chaos and connect them to a savior?
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13: And I'm Dave Wilson, and you can find us at familylifetoday.com. This is Family Life Today. All right, we got the men's panel back in the studio. We got Brian and George and Duran, and talking about marriage, talking about being dads. I just spoke at a men's conference in New York. I said to these men, and I never said it quite like this before, I said, I don't think we have a toxic masculinity problem. We have a toxic passivity problem. Ooh, and they cheered.
14: That's a good way.
13: I got a reaction. I'm like, something connected with that. And again, I'm not saying toxic masculinity is not a thing. It's a
15: thing. It is a
13: thing, You power up and you control. That is ridiculous. But I think guys in the room resonated with, I am not as active in my my family, my parenting, my marriage as I should be. Maybe I've even heard that in different ways from my wife. So answer this question. How do we step out? How do we, you know, I always talk about four pillars of manhood. The R for real man is a real man rejects passivity. And I try to say passivity's in there. It's it was in Adam's, and we can rip on Adam in the garden, and then we look in the mirror and go, that's I'm as bad as Adam. So when we feel it in us, we have to reject it and push it down and act. What's that look like for you guys?
10: So I think for me, it's intentionality. And I think one of the ways I get passive is I got so many other things I could be doing right now. I'll just let that go and then I'll get to it when I can. Those things I've noticed in me that if I start doing that, they need my attention. And so I try to be intentional about those things.
13: Step into it.
10: Step into it.
9: Darren's really responsible. He says, I could be doing so many other things I could be doing right now. I always think there's so many different things I could be watching right now. I could be thinking about all the leisure things I could be doing. But I think it is intentionality. I think a lot of it is just systems too. Is like figuring out what are those regular habits that I just keep consistently in my life, like for me and Jen praying together. It wasn't anything magical. It was one, just admitting, I don't really want to do this. I'm not really excited about this. I'm not drawn to this, and being okay with that and just admitting it. But we had, you know, we bought these two new chairs and we sat them together and we were having coffee in the morning. Jen put a list together and we just started praying through the list. Start out with maybe 5 minutes a day, and we don't hit every day, but it's like most days in a week, if we're in those chairs and we're having coffee together, one of us will say, all right, you ready to pray? And just that list and that system has helped us. So I think there's got to be something in place. Otherwise, I think my tendency is just to pull back.
13: Sure. Is there any sense that you need accountability?
9: Oh, yeah.
14: Oh, 100%.
13: Whether it's your wife or another guy or a group of guys, what's that look like in your life? Do you have that?
10: I have two guys in my life. I'm thinking about them right now that they do that. They know my life inside and out. They're those people that can say what needs to be said, and I got to swallow it. We started out meeting for coffee and all that. Now it's just really organic. It's a text message. It's a phone call. And for whatever reason, man, the Holy Spirit talks to them. They'll call me at the right time. I'm like, hey, what are you doing right now? Well, you just caught me and I'm sitting here. And he's like, why? You should be doing this. You said you're going to do this, or checking in on my family. So it started out intentional. Now it became really organic that I expect a message from them at least 2 to 3 times a day.
13: Really?
10: Yeah.
13: Man, you must really need help, huh?
10: Oh, I do, man. I do. I'm telling you.
13: We all do. That's the truth. We really do.
15: The community aspect of living in the body is new to me.
11: because I've just been a loner. I've always just been like, I know mentally I need people. It wasn't a reality in my life. The past couple years, I have a circle of men who, not 2-3 times a day, but regularly we check in on each other. And it's something that I'm learning, not just mentally, but now it's a part of my walk to live in community.
13: Yeah.
11: And it is. It's been this like this huge benefit in my life where men can actually check me. Mm-hmm. I got some pastors that will check me.
13: Yeah.
11: You know, and say, like you said, George, what are you doing?
10: Yeah.
11: And yeah, it's been transformational. It's been challenging because I still hate it. I don't
10: There are days I don't want it.
11: Yeah.
10: Yeah.
11: Yeah, man. But it's needed. And also living life with other married couples that want the same thing.
10: That's important.
11: For their marriages and for their parenting. Yeah.
10: Yeah. That is so important.
13: Yeah, I know. I'm guessing you guys experience this when you like don't want to go to the gym and then you go. Mm-hmm. Usually... when you're walking out, not every time, but 9 out of 10 times for me, I'm walking out going, I'm glad I did it.
10: Yeah.
13: Oh, yeah. I didn't want to. I sort of walked in like, I'm like, next thing you know, I get into it. It's an hour later, and I'm walking out going, that's a good thing.
9: Yeah.
13: And that's why we need men in our lives, because a lot of times I wouldn't go to the gym by myself, but if there's a guy there, I'm going to do it.
10: Yeah.
13: You know, that type of thing. I mean, I think that passivity is a big deal.
9: I feel that way, especially about the conversations that I know I need to have with my kids that I just don't want to have.
11: Right.
9: Like I sat down with Gibson the other day, we were playing racquetball, and there was something that just made me want to check him, how he's doing with his phone, what he's looking at, you know the stuff. He's a 17-year-old boy.
10: Yeah.
9: I hadn't asked him in a while, and I wanted to see where he's at. And it's like, I don't want to start that conversation.
10: Mm-hmm. Yeah.
9: Because I'd rather just be, I feel like we're doing good. We played a good game. Mm-hmm. It was fun. Yeah, mm-hmm. I'd rather be fun and harmonious than like intimate.
13: Yeah. Mm-hmm. Yeah.
9: Especially with my kids.
11: Yep.
9: Because I want them to like me.
10: Yeah.
9: At the end of the day.
11: And it's easier.
9: It is easier.
13: Yeah. And those.
9: But I always feel better after.
13: Yeah.
9: And I think it's like what you're saying about working out.
13: You said the word. Those conversations. I didn't have daughters. So I don't know if it's different with girls.
11: I don't have daughters either.
9: I got one. I got
13: but those conversations where you step into something that's a little tense, like the phone or whatever. Mm-hmm. Those are intimate.
9: Yeah.
10: Yes.
13: And there's part of me that's like, I don't want that kind of intimacy. Mm-hmm. I'll just avoid it. And then we're good and we're smiling and the moment's gone.
9: Yeah.
13: And if I look back on regrets, it's like those moments when you feel the nudge of the spirit. I think it's spirit of God saying, step in here and you don't. We all know because we're old enough to know those are gone and they're gone forever.
11: Mm-hmm. I was just want to follow up on what you said about that relationship with the Holy Spirit. Because a lot of times I think with the accountability partners piece of it, we tend to prioritize that relationship as the only source of accountability. Wow. For me, this relationship that we have with the Holy Spirit, the conviction piece of the Spirit of God saying to, literally saying to me, do you love your wife? And me looking in the mirror, I've done this. Looking in the mirror, do I love my wife? Mm. Then do something. Mm. You know, like, it's this conviction that the Holy Spirit just regularly does, routinely does. Yeah. So that's also part of what accountability looks like, I think.
9: Yeah, that's
11: good. Yeah. Not just, let me call a friend, or which is important, but I just don't want to minimize the Holy Spirit's work.
10: And I think it's mainly when you're not listening. The Holy Spirit's done told you a couple of times, like, okay,
11: you're
10: going to keep ignoring me? I got something for you.
11: Yeah, that's good. Uh-huh. Yeah.
13: All right, I want you to brag.
11: What? That's my specialty.
13: Yeah, go for it.
11: I'm here for
13: Give me one.
11: I'm the best.
13: Or maybe two. Things you've done right. Mm. Let's start with parenting. As a dad, I did this one right. Or I'm doing it right.
11: I just started doing it right. So.
9: Yesterday?
11: Right. Just, again, back to what we were talking about earlier, the vulnerability piece, like confessing my sins to my children. Mm. You know, often we read that passage in James, confess your sins one to another. We don't think about the kids. Mm. You said real men, like real men confess their sins.
13: And you know what it says?
11: Yeah.
13: In James 5, what you just quoted.
11: Yes.
13: Confess your sins to one another
11: we pray for another and be healed.
13: Yeah. I mean, it's like you confess your sins to God for forgiveness and you receive it.
11: Exactly.
13: But the healing part, isn't that interesting that it says it's a human being?
10: Yeah.
11: Yep.
13: You don't hide that. And you're saying doing it with your kids.
11: Doing it with your kids, which is a foreign concept to me, right? Maybe to most believers. You know, we think of confessing toward other adult men that are in the same...
13: Hey, I want to hear from you guys on this one. But before we go there, I want to ask this from all three of you guys. Hey, and Bruce, we got the young dad.
9: Yeah, we got him. He's got plenty of time.
13: You can jump in on this too.
9: He can confess a lot of sins.
13: I want to know this. Is there a limit to the confession? Is there a line you shouldn't go over? I remember when our youngest was in the house and the other two were off to college. So his name's Cody. He's sitting there as like a junior in high school. Nobody's at the table. So, and me and Cody. And he looks at us like the first week and goes, "So did you guys ever have sex before marriage?"
10: Oh, I'd answer that in a heartbeat.
11: I would.
13: You know, and I'm like, here it is. Mm-hmm. And I mean, we looked at Ann like, I looked at her like, how honest should we be? You know, yeah. I don't want him to go, "Oh, look where you are now. Uh-huh. So no big deal." Or, you know, do I lie? So it was like, right. You know,
11: those
13: how?
11: Those are your options. So I'm
15: like, that's what you do, Dave.
13: I
15: don't have his
13: hand. I said, I got to go to the bathroom.
9: Right. And why don't you answer?
13: Oh, no, we were honest. We were honest.
9: That's
13: and,
9: good.
13: And that aspect of our life was before we're followers of Christ.
11: Wow.
13: And after we became followers of Christ, it really became an issue like, this has got to stop. And it did. And I wasn't even dating Ann at that time.
11: Yeah.
13: But we started dating as we're believers. So I told him the full thing. Mm-hmm. But there was a catch in my spirit. Yes. I've had other mentors say, nah, you don't need to go there. Just keep some of that. You don't share everything. Yeah. So that's why I asked. There's some of us, you have brothers you can ask and the Holy Spirit, but you got to decide how honest you're going to be.
11: Yeah.
13: All right, go back. What did I say? Oh, brag. What's something you've done right?
9: We're going back to bragging now. Yeah. Okay. Yeah. I thought we were still on how much do I confess.
13: Oh, you want to go there?
9: I can go anywhere you want.
13: Go there. I want to hear what you guys think about that.
9: I definitely think, the more that you can leave with vulnerability, I don't think you have to always give all the details, but I think, I know I encourage a lot of dads, especially with pornography, when they start talking to their kids about it, like, you've got to lead with your story, because otherwise they'll own their own shame. And so it's like, how do I bring the shame into the light and realize that I'm not beholden, but there is no condemnation for those of us who are in Christ Jesus.
13: Romans
9: and so
13: 8.
9: I can share my story, whatever that shame might be.
11: Yeah.
9: And obviously at age appropriate times, but there's times where they need to hear it.
13: Yeah.
9: And they need to go. So I think being real with, especially when you mess up with your wife or when you take her for granted or when you're having a yelling match, I mean, to be able to apologize in that moment and come back and say, I blew it.
13: I blew it.
9: Uh-huh.
10: Mm-hmm. So I have the same answer for both those questions. I am extremely open with my kids. So they know this. There are certain questions they won't ask me because they don't want the answer to. And I'm okay with that because I told them. And if they are too young to hear it, I'll tell them. I said, you're too young to hear it right now, but I will let you know one day. And I think that leads to the one thing that I think I've done really well. That's something I've never had modeled, but I really wanted modeled in my own life, is that I apologize to my kids when I'm wrong.
11: Yeah, that's really good.
10: Mm-hmm. I do. And that is the hardest apology that I ever have to give.
11: Mm-hmm.
10: Because number one, they're my kids. Number two, I don't want to apologize to them. Why am I telling you sorry? I don't want to say sorry to you.
11: Right, you don't pay
10: you should
11: no
10: be
11: rent.
10: Listening to me. But no, but so if I feel like I've done them wrong, I will immediately apologize.
13: That's how great. About and
9: I got one
10: that hurts.
13: I'll go.
9: We hear enough about you, Dave.
13: No, I wasn't going to tell mine.
9: That's right. You're ready to brag again. I get it. I like bragging. Yeah. I was going to brag on my wife for a second. I think that we've done mundane well, and so much of life is just mundane. Right. You know, it's like most of I was about to say, we've done vacations well. And it's like that. But I think the reality of just having dinner around the table 5 nights a week.
10: I'm learning that right there. My wife loves that. And I'm an extremely spontaneous person. Like I'll wake up in the morning, like, okay, let's go on a trip.
9: Mm-hmm.
10: She'll have fun with that, but she does not enjoy that. What brings her comfort and peace is the mundane.
9: Yeah.
13: And you so guys I'm do learning five to do nights well. A week?
9: When our kids weren't like off doing like a ton of like activity, like athletics and stuff like that. But in general, I would say 4 nights a week. Mm-hmm. I'd say pretty confidently 4 nights a week we're having dinner together.
11: That's fine. Yep. That's good.
13: Way to go.
11: Yeah, way to go.
9: I think it's not everybody, but is there anything that's in your life that's like that consistent?
13: Mm-hmm.
9: And those dinners aren't, you know, magical. I mean, we're still washing dishes. But that's the other thing I'd say is just, are you washing dishes? Yep. Are you doing chores together? Like so much of life is mundane. Yes. So if you can do the mundane well.
11: That's good.
9: And I think your kids get into this. Now we have my daughter who's calling and she's telling Jen, she's like, I'm going to surprise Connor tonight. They're newlyweds, so everything's a surprise. Like, I'm going to surprise him tonight by, you know, showing a new candle and, you know, whatever. So I don't want to hear all that right now. But she's like, yeah, I'm going to surprise him with this meal tonight. And so you just go, that's life.
11: Yeah.
9: Is around this table.
13: There was a study, I don't know if you ever saw it, years ago, University of Michigan study that said, what are the commonalities in families that raise adult kids that turn out very, very healthy?
9: Mm.
13: You know what it was? Their conclusion was one thing. four nights a week the at the dinner
9: there
13: table.
9: There we go.
13: Well, good. Man, I'm going to add that to my list. I'm doing something else. Well. Okay. We can go with that.
9: I wish I could say I read the study. I just listened to my wife.
13: That's a fascinating... Right. You think about it. That's a fascinating answer. You're like, wait, I thought it would be they taught this, they did that. No, they sat around a table, they looked in each other's eyes, and they did... And I'll tell you what, this world we're living in, most families don't.
11: Yeah. Right.
13: Sports, different activities, which are all important. I remember when our three boys were playing high school football, Ann said, okay, you're not home at 6 o'clock. We're waiting until 8 p.m. and we're having dinner together as a family. Really?
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17: So let us help you take that step.
13: All right, Bruce, we're throwing it into the sound...
15: Control room.
13: Control room. Yeah, we're throwing it into the control room. What do you got?
11: He's good at control.
15: Yeah, man, I'm just thinking about the confession and the bragging. And what Brian said reminded me that it's kind of... You can get both. When we confess to our kids, we have no need to fear... Oh no, this sin I'm about to confess is too big.
11: You know
15: what I mean? Like you're saying, we don't need to go into all the details, but there is no sin too big because you get to brag on Jesus. It's like, yeah, kids, look how bad this sin was, you know, whatever it was. There is no need to fear because you can brag on Jesus and say, yeah, that sin was bad, but look at the savior we've got. Shame is gone. Sin is gone. You know, we confessed that and we're free.
9: Yeah.
15: And what a model that is to our kids. You know, who should bring a charge against God's elect? Nobody. So we can say that freely. Pretty awesome. My oldest is 10, so far the questions haven't been too hard. So I can say that easily, but check back in another 6 years.
9: That's good. Well, you got at your age group, Bruce, you know, all 10 and younger. So what's been, brag on something that you guys, any habits that you guys have that
13: they do so many things right.
9: I know they do. I know they do great stuff.
15: Come on. Mostly my wife. I mean, she's amazing.
13: Brag on her and we'll know it's you.
15: She homeschools, so, you know, I'm getting ready in the morning and I'm overhearing, you know, they're going through the New City Catechism, why did God create us and all this stuff. And the girls are sitting there singing, you know, it's incredible to see their mom just bringing them up. And Proverbs 31 talks about, you know, her husband, you know, this virtuous woman, her husband trusts in her.
9: Yeah.
15: And man, what a beautiful thing to see her raising them up in the faith.
10: I realized during the COVID time that I cannot homeschool my kids. It is something I wanted to do. And then
13: I
10: almost killed them. Oh, I tried.
13: So what would you guys say to a guy like Bruce? And I'm talking season of life.
11: Okay.
13: They've got young kids. We all have older kids. You know, they want to do fathering well. They want to be the husband. If you had a 30 minutes with them at lunch, what would you say?
10: One of the biggest lessons that I wish I would have learned earlier is that achievement is not everything. Ooh. That was really, really hard for me to learn. As someone who is driven and who likes to accomplish things and knock things off of a list, achievement is not everything. Because once you achieve it, sometimes I feel empty. I'm like, man, I did all this work to get here and...
13: Achievement isn't everything, what is?
10: There we go. So I think it is learning about the journey and the process of bringing my family with me is what is actually helped me want to achieve more. But this time it's different. It's not me achieving for the sake of achievement. It's I want my family along with me. I want my kids to see the things that I'm doing. Why? Because I want them to know that you can do these things. I want to do these things with my wife. Why? So that when she looks back, she's like, man, you know what? We did these things together. Mm-hmm. We did the same thing with school. My first degree, she's like, man, we did this together. Yeah, we sure did do this together. I couldn't do it without you. Raising the kids, we do those things together. And it brings this cohesiveness to our family that they're like, man, if my dad can do these things, because they know where I come from. They know my history. And they're like, man, dad. And their favorite thing is to make fun of me. They love it. They're like, dad, I was never as bad as you. And I said you're right, and don't try it. Don't try it. But achievement by itself is not it's not the end goal. It's not everything, because you can get there and still be lonely.
13: Yeah.
10: And the thing is just bringing my family with me. And that's changed the whole game for me. It's fun now.
13: George, what about you? What would you say to a young dad?
11: There's a lot of pressure to get this thing done right? Parenting. Mm-hmm. Just trust God with your kids. So, yeah, be intentional about teaching your children. You're going to fail from time to time. Don't be so hard on yourself. Yeah, and learn from other good dads, you know.
10: Failure's baked in.
11: Not me, for Bruce. Sure. Yeah, failure's baked in.
10: You're going to fail.
11: Yeah.
10: Get ready for that. It's okay.
11: It's okay. Not to minimize sin, right?
10: Oh, for sure.
11: Because that's not okay. But the kids need to know.
13: Yeah.
11: Deal aggressively with your sin.
10: Yeah.
11: Confession is a part of that.
13: Yeah.
11: But also, like, just get up, right? Righteous man falls seven times, but gets back up. And, yeah, just keep running this race, right?
10: Yeah.
11: It's a daily grind, and we have a hope. And I think that's, like, the beautiful gospel demonstration. Like, I demonstrate the gospel to my kids now when before they thought I was perfect.
9: Yeah.
13: Brian, you got one?
9: I think we're all hitting it in the same sense. Like, there is no perfect parent. You think about who is the most perfect father in all of eternity.
13: Yeah.
9: Is Father God. And look how his kids turned out. And I think for me, I would probably say, you know, we already said a lot of good stuff about being intentional and confessing and really getting a few good habits. But I think some for me is just the perspective of, my goal isn't just for my kids to make my life easier.
10: Yeah.
9: You know, that my life will be better. And there is some great wisdom to, you know, the proverb talks about when you discipline your children, it will give their parents rest.
13: Yeah.
9: There's a lot of truth to that. And you want to be a good disciplined parent, but recognizing that they are working out their own sin.
10: Mm-hmm. Man.
9: And so to not be surprised when they break your heart.
10: Yeah.
9: Because they will break your heart and they will break it in ways.
13: Mm.
9: That allow you to connect with the heart of the Father.
10: Yeah.
9: Because you think, how often does God feel this? If he truly loves us the way he says he does, and that he's a personal God.
10: Yeah.
9: And to see how many times have I been wayward today in my thoughts. Yeah. So you multiply that by billions.
13: Yeah.
9: And for God to be broken.
10: Yeah.
9: I would just say it's like, it's going to happen.
10: Yeah.
9: Feel the brokenness in your own heart. Feel the hurt, feel the pain, and then go, okay, then how do we move forward and go, how do I love them in such a way that God loves me?
13: Man. So something happened in you when you said that.
9: Mm-hmm. You just replay. You pray the conversations where my daughter in college just working on her own sinful nature.
13: Yeah.
9: And you get shocked.
10: Man.
9: And you go, that's not how we raised you.
10: Yeah.
9: And that's not how you've presented yourself to us.
13: Yeah,
9: and then you find out the real story.
13: Mm-hmm.
9: My son in high school and catching him with weed again.
10: Yeah.
9: And how do you deal with in that moment? How do you bring him back to God? The goal isn't to make my life better in this moment or to be embarrassed because of how he, you know, we got a call from a mom basically outing one of our kids.
10: Wow.
9: And man, you talk about embarrassing.
13: Yeah.
9: And you're starting thinking about your perception management, and you're in ministry and all this kind of stuff, and you're feeling all that, and all you feel is anger. Like, how could my kid do this to me? And it's like you got to step back from that and go, we all do that.
13: Yeah.
10: Yeah.
9: So now, how do I draw them back to God in this moment? Still give them discipline. They got to have consequences, right?
13: Yep.
9: But my goal isn't to make my life better now and more orderly from what the chaos that it has brought in. My goal now is to move through that chaos and connect them to a Savior.
10: Yeah.
9: And leave that impression.

0: All right, another great day with these three guys. Man, I think this is some stuff that literally can change your legacy. And we're going to be back tomorrow. We're going to do one more day with these guys. 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
3: There are some crazy times in the day. 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

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Hi, I'm Heather. Skies are clearing across the Twin Cities, Mankato, and Rochester. We're going to have sunny skies this afternoon. Temperature is going to reach up to around 72 later this afternoon. If you're down towards Fort Dodge, well, lots of sunshine and a really beautiful day on tap. Again, lots of sunshine and a high in the mid-70s. Currently 64 in Mankato, 67 in Fort Dodge, 64 in Rochester, and 61 in the Twin Cities. 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

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That was Praise from Elevation Worship. It is currently 10:07, 64 in Mankato, 67 in Fort Dodge. You know, I think it's really important and it's a good skill to work on to pivot well in this life. I had to have blood work done recently, and I went to the lab that I go to quite often, and all of a sudden they had changed it where you had to get an appointment. And I was like, oh, okay, well, that kind of like, you know, because I have it set out in my mind what I'm going to do for the day. I'm like, okay, well, I need to adjust. I could have and would have in the past gone really upset, frustrated. That actually didn't gain me anything. I just needed to modify what I was going to do. Look at Chip Radio.

0: 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It's currently 1017. It is 64 in Rochester, 61 in the Twin Cities. When you make a mistake, it is super easy to beat yourself up. I'm learning that I do that a lot, but it doesn't get me anywhere. And I actually heard this recently in a devotion. When you make a mistake or, you know, you don't do what you wish you would have, you can beat yourself up or you can build yourself up. And beating myself doesn't get me anywhere. I can say, oh, that stinks. I wish I hadn't have done that. But then I go, okay, how am I going to make this different? How am I going to apologize and pivot and be able to make this right in this situation? I have a choice there. Kinship Radio.
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0: Relationship Radio. That was Josiah Queen and Demons. It is currently 10:22. It is 64 in Mankato, 67 in Fort Dodge. So if you haven't watched any of the World Cup, I have a suggestion for you. So it's on two different streaming services. One is the English version. The other is the Spanish version. So I don't actually have the English version. I shared this a couple days ago. So I have been watching the Spanish version. My favorite thing is the excitement. Okay, now I don't really know what they're saying until a goal is made. And then the guy yells goal for at least 30 seconds. It is my favorite thing in the whole world. We're Kinship Radio.
1: 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Living up in my mind, trying to do it all right.

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Hey, I'm Heather. It's 10:30 and sky's looking great across Twin Cities, Mankato, and Rochester. Going to have lots of sunshine this afternoon and a high near 72. If you are in the southern part of our listening area towards Fort Dodge, well, still lots of sunshine. Going to be a little bit warmer, though, with a high near 76. Currently 64 in Mankato, 67 in Fort Dodge, 64 in Rochester, and 61 in the Twin Cities. Now here's Phil Wickham, homesick for Heaven. 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

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It's Phil Wickham. It's 10:34. It is currently 64 in Mankato, 67 in Fort Dodge. Waiting seasons are hard, and I've been in a few, and you just think, come on, God, what are we doing? And there's always a purpose for the waiting. I may not understand it. I don't know what it is, but God does. And he wants to do work in me during that waiting season. That's where my mind needs to go. Not, come on, hurry up. Let's get this over with. We're Kinship Radio. There's been so many times.

0: good.
1: Kinship Radio, that's Matthew West and Good. It's currently 10:44. It is 64 in Rochester, 61 in the Twin Cities. There may be days where you find it hard to pray. You just got so much going on. You're overwhelmed. Things don't seem to be going right. God still wants to hear from you. He's not turning away. He loves to interact with you. And even when you don't have the words, I encourage you, find some way to connect with him. 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

0: Friendship Radio, that's Hope Dar's Mighty Name of Jesus. Hey, I'm Heather. I'm glad you're here. It is currently 10:50. It is 64 in Rochester, 61 in the Twin Cities. Talking about our favorite Bible verse this week. Kathy, what is yours?
1: 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I'm gravitating toward that one right now. I like the promise, how he sacrificed his son for us. It just offers hope.
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1: 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Hey, I'm Heather. It's 11 a.m. and Thursday, shaping up to be an amazing day in the Twin Cities, Mankato and Rochester. Mostly sunny skies and a high of 72. A little bit warmer to our northern Iowa folks, southern Minnesota. Fort Dodge going to be lots of sunshine and a afternoon high of 76. Here's Weir Messengers, 1,000 times. 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

It's currently 70 in Mankato, 64 in the Twin Cities. There's times when I think God is really creative in letting you know and remind you that he's God. I have been praying for someone for quite a few months. I know that doesn't seem like a long time, but been praying that they would come to know the Lord, that they would have a deeper relationship with him. I was at church on Sunday, and I feel like God said, I got this. I love that person more than you do, and I am working even when you can't see it. Now, that does not mean I'm going to stop praying. Let me just tell you that. But I can trust that God has got this. We're Kinship Radio.

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0: Kinship Radio, that's Gospel Truth from Brandon Heath. It is currently 10:19. It is 69 in Fort Dodge, 63 in the Twin Cities. You know, God can do anything with anything. He can do everything with anything. He is the God of the miraculous. And if you read the Bible, and our pastor has been pointing this out as we have gone through the book of Judges, that God can take something that looks normal, average, everyday, and he can turn it into something supernatural. So maybe that gift that you give, that kindness that you show, that hospitality that you show, don't downplay it. God can turn it into something supernatural. We're Kinship Radio.
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Kinship Radio, that's Seth Schleter, won't start now. It's currently 10:24. It is 66 in Rochester, 63 in the Twin Cities. You know, there's kind of that funny saying, like, don't, you know, shoot the messenger. I had that thought the other day. I went to a lab to get some blood drawn, and I've gone to this lab a lot of times, and they changed it where you needed an appointment. And I didn't realize that. And I was fasting. And let me just tell you, I love food and I love to eat. So, you know, fasting. I got up early to do it. So anyway, I made an appointment and I left and I came back. I wanted to say something to the young woman who was drawing my blood. But I thought, you know what? First of all, she's probably heard it 1,000 times. Why'd you guys change it? Blah, blah, blah. And I bet you she had nothing to do with the change. But she's the frontline person. I don't want to complain or mention it to someone who literally has no control over it. We're Kinship Radio. You-

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Hey, I'm Heather. I hope you're having a great Thursday. It is 11:30. Lots of sunshine today. Twin Cities, Mankato, Rochester, and Fort Dodge. Twin Cities, Mankato, and Rochester, high 72. A little bit warmer and partly sunny conditions in Fort Dodge. A pleasant 76 degrees. It's currently 66 in Rochester, 69 in Fort Dodge, 63 in the Twin Cities, and 66 in Mankato. Here's Jeremy Camp and The Way. 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

Relationship Radio. That's Peter Burton. And where would I be? I'm glad you're here. It's 11:39, 66 in Mankato, 63 in the Twin Cities. I have been listening to the Bible, and what I thought for a very long time was this was like cheating, but it's not. While I'm doing kind of random things that I, you know, I'm eating my breakfast or doing dishes or waiting for an appointment, I read and listen to the Bible. So this verse from Romans stuck out to me the other day, and I was like, whoa, this was so good. It's Romans 2:1. You therefore have no excuse, you who pass judgment on someone else. For at whatever point you judge another, you are condemning yourself, because you who pass judgment do the same things. Oh, it's true, right? I judge other people, but then I do the same things. This was a good word. Romans 2:1. We're Kinship Radio.

0: Worship Radio. That was I Know a Name from Elevation Worship. It is currently 11:47. It is 66 in Mankato, 69 in Fort Dodge. You know, you're not always going to get a great solution to a problem. I just haven't been feeling very well. I don't think there's anything major going on, but I got in to see somebody and she was kind of like, we don't really have a good solution for you right now. We probably will in maybe, you know, a few months, but right now we don't. And that was disappointing. But then I'm like, okay, so I'm still working. I'm still doing all the things I want to do. It's not like it is, you know, life altering, but to know that we're on a path, that's what I can focus on. And I can say, okay, this is the start of the journey. I may not have everything that I want or all the answers I want right now, but we will get there. We're Kinship Radio.
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Man, I love her. It's Jamie McDonald. Ain't no way. It is currently 11:51. It is 66 in Rochester, 69 in Fort Dodge. So quite often when you're at the store or you're driving, you see people with earbuds in. And I think, do they just not want to talk to anybody? Or are they really listening to things? I see people do this all the time. Now, at times in the store, you hear people talking, and I think they're talking to me. No, they're talking through their earbuds. But I do actually have a friend who put earphones on while he walked so that people would not talk to him. He must have had that kind of face. I've never done it where I've just put headphones on and not had something playing, but I wonder if you have. Kinship Radio. If I-

with human eloquence and angelic ecstasy, but don't love, I'm nothing but the creaking of a rusty gate. If I speak God's word with power, revealing all of his mysteries and making everything as plain as day, and if I have faith to say to a mountain, jump, and it jumps, but I don't love, I'm nothing. If I give all I own to the poor, or even go to the stake to be burned as a martyr, but I don't love, I've gotten nowhere. So, no matter what I say, no matter what I believe, no matter what I do, I'm bankrupt without love.

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1: SRN News, I'm Rich Thomason in Washington. The Strait of Hormuz reopens, all military action comes to an end, and no nukes for Iran. Those are among the points in a memorandum of understanding. It's been signed by the U.S. and Iranian presidents. Secretary of War Hegseth has a bone to pick with the NATO allies, and he's not shy about letting them know exactly where he stands. He says that Europe must take more responsibility for defending itself. What's left of Tropical Storm Arthur has been bringing rain to the southeast coast of Texas, along with Mississippi and Alabama, seeing some flooding from the storm, the first named storm of this Atlantic hurricane season. Watching Wall Street this morning, stocks are higher so far. The Dow is up 153 points. The Nasdaq ahead almost 300 points, and the S&P is better by 62. More details, SRNNews.com.
2: Time for us to check that Kinship forecast, and if you like cooler temperatures, you're going to like this forecast because it's going to be sunny, a little breezy, and those temperatures very comfortable, lower to mid-70s. A clear night for us tonight with lows dipping into the 50s, maybe a good night to open those windows, and then tomorrow more sunshine with highs in the upper 70s. At 12 o'clock, Twin Cities 69, Rochester 67, Fort Dodge 71, and Mankato is at 69. 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
5: If you don't bind yourself to causes or things that are important, if you don't make that decision like one woman forever, you will not be able to experience some of this freedom, some of this, the joy, the things that could happen later on. You will wind up with yourself.
3: That's Brant Hansen, and he's our guest today on Focus on the Family with Jim Daly, helping us better understand God's plan for men and how important biblical manhood is for families and society. Stay with us for a conversation that'll both challenge and inspire you. I'm John Fuller.
6: John, I think it's fair to say a lot of guys today are kind of struggling with aimlessness. What's my goal? There's certainly a hyper-feminization of the culture. So what are we about, you know, as men? What do we do? I think it was Ted Cunningham, the pastor that's been on Focus, good friend, once said, the biggest challenge we face is picking our own parking spot, right? And I think the big reason, and I believe our guest today, Brant Hansen, would agree, that people, men particularly, are struggling is we're seeking pleasure instead of something bigger, a bigger picture, a bigger cause. Maybe you're feeling like that and you don't feel that you're pursuing significance. Today we're going to cover it. The great news is God has a plan and a purpose for your life that is so much bigger than picking your parking spot.
3: Right.
6: Believe me, your life can amount to so much more.
3: And Brant Hansen is heard on more than 200 Christian radio stations. He's won awards as National Personality of the Year. He's the author of a number of books. We've had him here before talking about some of the earlier titles. This particular book that'll make up the basis for our conversation today is called The Men We Need, God's Purpose for the Manly Man, the Avid Indoorsman, or Any Man Willing to Show Up. And Brant is married to Carolyn. They have two grown children, and he's already showed me pictures of his one grandchild.
6: That's so good. Brant, I got to ask you, welcome back, first of all.
7: Thank you.
6: And, you know, what is it like to be the National Personality of the Year?
7: Well, I'm glad it's phrased that way, because originally in my bio it was written, he's won multiple Personality of the Year awards. Personality of the Year.
6: You're probably not what you want.
7: No, we need to rephrase. So yeah.
6: You know, we are on a serious topic today, but I'm sure we'll weave some humor into this because it needs to have some humor. Speak to this idea of toxic masculinity. We hear it all the time. Yeah. How do you define it? I'm not sure if I know how to define it really.
7: Well, okay, so it's this domineering thing where a man dominates people.
6: So that's the toxic
7: part. I think
6: part.
7: That's basically it. But this is one reason I wanted to write the book, is because masculinity has been deconstructed so effectively and so much and so over and over. And some of that's very helpful to deconstruct. Okay, we shouldn't be this or that. Okay, but what's the construction? Because it's easy to actually deconstruct things. We can do that very easily. I learned that just like building a Lego tower, like to build the tower to the ceiling for the kids, like it takes a while, and then they can slap it down in 1 second and laugh. And it's like, yeah, the easy part is taking something down, but does anyone have a construction? Because guys actually need a vision for how to live.
6: That is so good. My thing was the marble thing. You know, you make the marble go
7: yeah,
6: around all this
7: right.
6: stuff and drop, and the
7: right.
6: kids would come in, they'd run right through it after we built it. It's like, what are you doing?
7: Same thing with like setting up dominoes or whatever. But again, it could be, I appreciate saying this is not the way to lead a family. Like if you're dominating, you're operating by fear, or there's plenty of toxic stuff in our culture. There's no doubt about it. But what is the big picture what we're trying to get at.
6: Yeah, and I appreciate the fact that, you know, it's easy to tear something down. It seems politically one side wants to tear things down, the other side wants to maintain and hopefully make things better. That's a generalization. I get it. But that it is easy. Dr. Dobson used to talk about us being in the current of a river. And it just keeps pulling culture downstream. And if you stand against it, you're going to get a lot of pressure, right? And I think that's what the tearing down, another way of saying that.
7: Yeah, I think that's right. And I think it's also really important, too, because we immediately try to fill in the blank then. Unfortunately, I think, this is coming from my point of view, we fill it in with the trappings of masculinity, not really getting at the heart of it. So I wrote this book. I'm not the typical man book writer. I have neurological problems. I can't hunt or, you know, I don't fish. I can't fix stuff. My wife has a honey don't list.
6: honey don't.
7: Just made that up.
6: I've got the same list.
7: Yeah, exactly. Please don't try this. But there's a lot of things. I'm not good at that stuff.
6: Yeah.
7: So if we're told you got to be climbing mountains or you got to be hunting elk, you got like all that stuff is fine. There's nothing wrong with that. But is that actually the heart of what God wants us to be? So I'm taking a shot at saying this is what it is.
6: Well, let's go there. What is God calling us to be, and what's the role for men in society?
7: I think it is what he gave Adam to do, which is be a keeper of the garden. I think that's it. And he specifically told Adam that this is his job. And when Adam failed to do it, Adam was passive. And he failed to protect Eve. He failed to protect the garden. And I think a man at his best, this is what I'm trying to tell younger guys, guys in general, like, you are at your best when you are someone who creates a space around you where people are secure, where the vulnerable get to thrive, where, just like in a garden, there are species in a garden that they couldn't survive out in the wilderness, but in a garden, they, when it's well kept, they get to thrive and bloom. And I think that's my role. That's who I am when I'm at my best. And women, when they hear me elucidate this, they want to stand and applaud.
6: Yeah. Let's capture some of what you're saying there, because you use that analogy of the garden from the Garden of Eden. Describe what you're saying there in greater detail. So Adam and Eve are created. They're in the garden. Everything's going well. They're walking with the Lord in the cool of the afternoon. Mm-hmm. Sounds pretty good.
7: Yeah. And then I always thought that Adam was way far away, like naming animals or something, when Eve was tempted. But if you read the actual scripture, it's apparent that he's right there. He's with her, and he's doing nothing. And this is a thing, when I talk to family counselors, and it happens a lot in Christian families too, but there's the toxic domineering male idea, but there's also a toxic passivity that can happen too.
6: Yeah.
7: where you start to check out. I think that's where Adam is. But when they both blow it, they both sin, when God comes into the garden, he says, Adam, where are you? And I think it's because I made you to be the protector of this place. I made you to be the one that could, that would be the keeper of this garden, and you failed to do it. So that is a failure that I have to avoid myself all the time. And it's a task that anybody can do. You don't have to be great outdoorsman to do this. You could be an accounting professor. You could be a plumber. You could be anything. But once you understand that this is my role, people respond to that.
6: No, and it's interesting. And going back to the comment you made about women who applaud you when you speak about this topic, it's an insight into what they're actually looking for.
7: Yes, totally. So the thing that tipped me off to this, and I talk about this at the beginning of the book because I want to get guys' attention, but the best-selling poster of all time I found in college, it was in every girl's room in college. And it was at the University of Illinois. This is the late 80s. But it's still the best-selling poster ever, and it's a guy. And I asked the lady, like, what is the deal with this guy? Why is he so attractive? It's a picture of a guy. He's profiled, and I know he's a good-looking guy, but they're like, it's not the guy. It's the fact that he's holding this baby, and it's the way the baby's looking at him. So it's just a guy holding a baby. It's the best-selling poster, and the baby's look, he's looking up at this guy, and the baby, you could tell, is vulnerable, is looking to him for protection. And that captured every girl's heart. Huh. That it indicates something to me. And the fact that every time when you ask women, like, what's the most attractive occupation? They never say radio host, unfortunately. They say firefighter. And so I joke about that in the book. I'm like, it's guys.
6: We're out, John.
8: Yeah.
7: Me too. But what is really attractive about it? I joke in the book, it's not the reflective pants, because I tried that. It didn't work.
6: That was also an 80s thing.
7: Right, it was. I tried to move past that. But it's like, when women respond this way, they find it highly attractive when men create secure spaces around them. And if guys did this role of keeper of the garden, there wouldn't have been a need for a Me Too movement.
6: Yeah, interesting.
7: Yeah.
6: Let's move to another area, I think. What is the most terrifying thing that can happen to a man in his lifetime?
7: I think it's looking back and saying, I never became who I was supposed to be.
6: Wow. Okay, that hits me with a sledgehammer.
7: Well, but that's because it's resonant for all of us, too. Yeah. But again, if I'm never given the picture of what is masculinity, if I'm never given the box top for the puzzle, where I can see what I'm supposed to be doing, I wind up with all these pieces of, okay, big truck, I guess, good with axe throwing, whatever.

0: fitness magazine cover. Doesn't matter. She will find you very attractive if you're fulfilling this role of keeper of the garden. I just find that so interesting. And I tell guys, I don't want you to do this role just because women think it's attractive, but that should point you some direction about what we're actually for and what we are when we're at our best.
1: Yeah.
0: And you can use whatever talents you have to do that.
1: Well, and I think, you know, some people are going, I can't be reduced to that simple a term, but you, generally you're just saying God put a hole in women's heart for this kind of connection and for men to step up to that kind of behavior and that kind of attraction.
0: And I'm saying that women are brilliant and they intuitively know what we are for when we're at our best.
1: Huh.
0: And so when we abandon that, when we don't know what we're for, they will resent that. And they should.
1: Yeah, so interesting.
0: That's what I'm saying.
1: Explain how a life of commitment is different from a life of insulating from personal connection.
0: It will make you grow up. It will provide poetry in life. There is no poetry in life without commitment. And I'm trying to tell guys this too, because we all want to be free agents, especially in a very consumer successful society. But if you don't bind yourself to causes or things that are important, if you don't make that decision like one woman forever, you will not be able to experience some of this freedom, some of this, the joy, the things that could happen later on. You will wind up with yourself. So I'm trying to tell guys that too. Like, the only poetry in life will come from actually binding yourself to the right causes and people and to God.
2: Yeah. So you're not saying it has to be in the context of marriage.
0: No,
2: that's a great commitment, but not just marriage.
0: Doesn't have to be in community, and obviously, like, through your commitment to the Lord, I think is where all of this profundity is going to come from.
2: Yeah.
0: But when you are in community, and marriage is a hyper intense example of community, when you are, it will make you grow up. A real woman will call you out to actually do things that you don't want to do,
2: yeah,
0: like go to CVS at 2 a.m. to go grab something, like, because she doesn't feel well. Well, a fake woman, a pixelated woman on a screen, will never ask you to do that.
2: Yeah.
0: So you will remain a boy.
2: Yeah.
0: But if you can't explain to guys like why this is better, they can't, it's hard for them to put away the childish stuff. Once they have a bigger vision, you can start to go, hey, yeah, I don't want to do this anymore.
2: Mm-hmm. Yeah, yeah. My oldest son, as a single, plugged into a church and had a commitment to the people there. He got a call at 2 a.m. from somebody that was in that group and in trouble.
0: Hmm.
2: And so that's kind of a parallel for a single person. Again, I think I'm with you. Marriage is huge in that way, the way it shapes us.
0: Yes.
2: But it's not the only way.
0: No, it's not. And it's just a very focused, white hot, you know, intensity.
2: Deep dive, yeah.
0: Furnace to change and be molding.
2: Yeah. Mm. This is Focus on the Family with Jim Daly. And today we're talking to Brant Hansen about his book, The Men We Need, God's Purpose for the Manly Man, the Avid Indoorsman, or Any Man Willing to Show Up. Get your copy when you call us. 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
1: Brant, you came up with 6 decisions men can make that will set them apart in the ways that we're talking about. List those for us, and then we'll spend a little time diving into each one.
0: Yeah, the first one is about forsaking the fake and relishing the real, which is a huge issue.
1: And what are you aiming at with that statement?
0: There are fake ways to live available to us, and have been, especially with video games, especially with pornography, especially like
1: screen stuff.
0: But it's also like it gives you a dopamine hit, but it's not real life, so it's fake, obviously. Right. But it will make you depressed, because the reason we feel meaninglessness is because we do meaningless things. I'm convinced of it. I know this from personal experience.
1: What? Let me ask you this. I mean, guys that struggle with that, you know, this idea of that short-term gain versus a long-term commitment to Christ, to your spouse, to your family, etc. It does require decision-making.
0: You're
1: at a fork, and you got to say, this is more important than that. But so many guys, you look at some of the data, it's horrific. Like 68% of Christian men view pornography.
0: You know,
1: I find that data point shocking, frankly.
0: But no one's ever had this before. No culture, no humans in history have ever had this available like this before. And so what I

0: I want to say in this book too, to guys, is I am sorry. It wasn't supposed to be this hard. It was not supposed to be this difficult in life. Guys, you would live in a village. People knew you. They're in and out of your house. You're all building the wall together. You've all got a purpose. You all are defending the area. You're working in an agrarian culture. You're growing things. Like, you're, people know you. You don't have downtime. You don't have isolation. You don't have all this mass loneliness. But I say that because we can feel guilty about the stuff we get caught up in, but I also want to go, especially the younger guys, like, it hasn't always been this difficult, and I'm sorry, but there is a better way to live, and it's going to be from you actually making decisions, not in the moment necessarily. It's going to be making decisions about how you structure your life so that you're around people more and you're busier.
1: Well, and I guess that's the real question right there, is that people, you have to perceive there's a greater benefit,
0: yes,
1: in choosing this over that.
0: Right.
1: And
0: just like any addiction.
1: Yeah.
0: And people will tell you, I can't say no to this unless I'm saying yes to this other thing that I love more.
1: Uh-huh.
0: So how do you do that if you don't know what your purpose is, if you don't have a bigger purpose in life to be driven by? So what I'm saying is, this is all part of this. When I'm trying to paint a picture for a guy, to say, look, you're here to be this keeper of the garden with whatever you have, whatever sphere of influence you have, whatever skills you have. They may be like me. I'm verbal. I write things, but I use my platform to try to protect people.
1: Yeah, mm-hmm. That's a good point and a good talking point to have with your young men today. I hope people are catching that. Yeah. Let's move to the second decision. It is to protect the vulnerable. You had an amazing experience holding a little baby in Afghanistan, I think it was.
0: Well, yeah, that's the first time I went to a Cure hospital, and Cure is they're all about Jesus, like healing and then telling the families and the kids about Jesus. But the first time I went, they had me do kangaroo duty, it's called, and I had no idea what that was. And they sent me to the neonatal intensive care unit, and I had to unbutton the top part of my shirt, and they handed me a 1-pound child to hold against my skin underneath my chin. And I realized as I was rocking her for a couple, everybody left. I had a couple hours with this unnamed human because they didn't think she was going to live. So what's the point of naming her? I just thought, she's an Afghan woman. She's sick. She has no money, no identity, know nothing, and I know God loves her. And I thought, I want to be like that. Like, if God is a defender of the vulnerable, if he's a champion of widows, he's a defender of orphans, then that's what a godly man is too, right?
1: Should be.
0: So I was just thinking, but I'm not jacked, I'm not a big athlete, I'm not a special forces guy, those things are all great. I'm not a hunter. I play the accordion, as a matter of fact, so that should put everything in perspective. I'm not that guy, but what can I do? And it turns out, anybody who wants to show up, you can become a defender of the vulnerable in your own way, in your own sphere. But that really ignited something for me, so I've been working with these hospitals ever since. And so for a guy who's kind of, honestly, I'm a nerd, but I get to be a part of defending these kids with disabilities all around the world in the name of Jesus. And that's a pretty sweet thing.
1: Absolutely. You had another overseas trip where you had a different experience helping a needy woman. What was that about?
0: Oh, I failed. I wrote about it in the book, but it was we were in Senegal in Africa, and this woman was chasing us, trying to sell us some peanuts, I believe, in a bag on the street. And she was wearing this very long, vividly blue purple dress, and we drove away because we're like, we're not hungry. That's the gist of the story. But I was haunted looking out the back of the van. It's so dusty and it's maybe 100 degrees, and seeing her desperately chasing after the van. And then thinking, why didn't I do something? I have like $50 in my pocket. Like, and I realized that what we do matters. What we don't do, what we do. Sometimes you just have these memories and things that it's kind of a kick to the gut. You're like, why did I do that? I think a lot of people can relate to that, but I want to go from there and go, okay, so if what I do matters, I need to show up and not just walk away. That's all.
1: No, I mean, everybody I think can relate to an experience like that where you missed it.
0: Yeah, exactly.
1: But you want to come back and remember to do it next time.
0: Yeah. And I think God's merciful. I know he's good. So he can take some of that stuff and make something beautiful out of it in the end.
2: Mm. I think I respond to those moments with logic, not heart. And I can kind of justify why, as you did. I'm not hungry, so I'll move on. Right. And it takes the Holy Spirit a little bit of time to really get to my heart.
0: Yeah, me too. Me too. And I want to be ready when those opportunities manifest themselves, because when you redefine yourself as, I'm not a consumer of peanuts, that's not the point.
1: The peanuts aren't
0: the point. The point is, how do I bless people?
1: Yeah.
0: And I'm going to protect what's probably a desperate mom who's trying to sell something so she can have something to take home to her kids. Like, so yeah. Anyway, that's, I just want to be ready.
1: You know, Brant, one of the things, there's so much to do, right? There's so much we have to be. And as you pointed out so well today, so many young men in particular, but older guys too, that have just wandered in this culture of, again, decreasing masculinity, attack on masculinity, that people don't even know what to do. I've been on plenty of airplanes where a woman's struggling to get her suitcase up and some guy popped up, and sometimes it goes well, like she says, thank you so much, or other times like, I don't need your help.
0: Yeah.
1: You know, and it's like this total, you just don't know what you're gonna get.
0: That's right.
1: And I think in that context, pressing ahead and being that godly man is just the right thing to do, no matter what everybody else says around you, right?
0: I think so
1: too. And the right person is gonna be drawn to that. For the single guy, that's great. I think a very engaged single woman might say, wow, he's the kind of guy I'd like to find. The question is, in this culture today, with all the things we've talked about with screen time and kind of an imposed separation, young men sitting in their rooms doing things they probably should not be doing, how does a woman, a young woman, find this kind of guy? Where is she going to find this guy that's out there looking out for the vulnerable, somebody who knows what their mission is?
0: Well, I have a horribly self-serving idea, but that's, voice this book on him, because or at least the first chapter, or at least tell him about the first chapter, because again, when a guy realizes that this is actually what he's supposed to be, and that women find it attractive, and it actually makes his heart beat faster because at a deep level it resonates with him.
1: Yeah.
0: You're gonna be able to call that out of a man as well. My wife shapes me when she says, wow, when you did that, it was really attractive.
1: Well, that's an interesting concept. Either be shaped now, or if you get married, she'll shape you then, and it'll be a little more difficult.
0: Well, if you put this, if as a parent or as a wife or as a potential wife, like you're putting this picture in front of him, like I see things in you, and you're complimenting those things that you do find attractive when he does the right thing, that's a great way to shape him. It's not nagging.
1: Right.
0: It's positive.
1: Right. But, I mean, it's what we all say. Our wives make us better people.
0: Yeah.
1: I mean, I totally believe that. It's true in my life with Jean. So she makes me a much better person.
0: Recently, there's some kind of brouhaha going out in the street in front of our house about 11 o'clock. And I don't know if it's a bunch of teenagers or college age. I don't know what was going on. But it was like they're wrestling or fighting. And there's a big group of kids. Not normal. And we were upstairs in bed. And I'm like, don't worry about it. They're just goofing around. My wife's looking out the window and she's worried about it. And I'm like, well, just turn the noisemaker up, you know, whatever. So she was bothered. She actually went downstairers.
1: Oh, no.
0: And now I'm lying. Exactly. That's exactly right. So I'm lying. I'm prone, inert.
2: Adam, totally passive.
0: Right, doing nothing. So I'm like, I can't do this. I can't. I just wrote a book about this. Like, I can't do it. No, like, what am I supposed to do? Well, I just went downstairs. I put my, you know, got dressed, went out the door to go confront whatever. And as I'm going out there, they all dispersed. And I don't even think it was because of me. I think they probably already were dispersing. So I just turned around and came back in the house. And my wife said, that was really attractive. And I said, I didn't even do anything. I just walked out the door. She's like, yeah, but you were willing to.
1: Oh, that sounds like fun.
0: Yes. Well, just the willingness. It spoke to my wife that she is reassured that if needed, I'm going to be the keeper of this card. I'm not going to be passive about it. Yeah. And that's so, when I've talked about this around women or been interviewed on shows where a woman's part of the interviewing, they are like, this is exactly correct.
1: Yeah,
0: as far as what we want from men.
1: It's attractive, like you've said. This has been really good. It's just a start. We got more of those six decisions. We've covered two. We'll come back next time and do the four, the additional four. But what a great book to get. I'm thinking about reading this with Trent and Troy, just to make sure that base is covered. You know exactly what it means to be a man. And, you know, in so many ways, we use scripture rightfully to do that. We teach them. Almost two, three times a week, I'm shooting scripture to the boys saying, check this verse out. And, you know, it's just the basics. But to really go deep dive and talk about these six decisions, make sure your sons and you as a father are really grabbing hold of these things, because it does make your life much more rewarding and much more fulfilling. Get a copy, as we often do. 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I know it's how you and Dina do, John.
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2: 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I'm John Fuller, inviting you back next time as we continue the conversation and once again help you and your family thrive in Christ.

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4: Time for us to check that kinship forecast. And if you like cooler temperatures, you're going to like this forecast because it's going to be sunny, a little breezy, and those temperatures very comfortable, lower to mid-70s. A clear night for us tonight with lows dipping into the 50s. Maybe a good night to open those windows. And then tomorrow, more sunshine with highs in the upper 70s. At 12:30, Twin Cities 69, Rochester 67, Fort Dodge 71, Mankato 69 degrees. 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

0: When Jesus said, "Whatever you ask in my name, this I will do," was he guaranteeing that we can get anything we want if we just ask the right way? Today on Truth for Life, Alistair Begg helps us think through this often misunderstood and misapplied passage. We're studying in John chapter 14.
1: Well, we broke off this morning by seeking at least to understand, or I sought to try and make clear, the fact that the greatest work that is ever done is the work of salvation, it's the work of regeneration, and that when we understand that to be the case, then when we move from the 12th verse into the 13th and into the 14th verse, we have another control that is provided by the context. So the verses that are there for us, greater works than these will the person who believes in Jesus do. And the reason that this is going to be the case, and here's the controlling phrase, is because I am going to the Father. That is, if you like, the trigger that is going to give the fullness of all that Jesus is referencing here. And he then goes on to say, whatever you ask in my name, this I will do. And then in a categorical statement, he comes further and says, if you ask me anything in my name, I will do it. Now again, there's a controlling sentence there, phrase there, isn't there? Whatever you ask in my name, this I will do, that the Father may be glorified in the Son. So that the promise of answered prayer is prayer that is expressed to God in order that God might be glorified as a result of answering that prayer. And God is glorified, as Jesus has been explaining, in the cross of Christ, that the glory of God is established in that way. And later on in the 15th chapter, when Jesus is speaking again directly to the things that his followers are going to be doing, he says to them, "You did not choose me, but I chose you and appointed you that you should go and bear fruit, and that your fruit should abide." Here we go. "So that whatever you ask the Father in my name, he may give it to you." Now, what I'm suggesting to you is that there is a direct correlation between this straightforward statement concerning the greater works and then the answer of prayer. Not that it is entirely to be answered in relationship to salvation, but I'm suggesting that what Jesus has in mind when he speaks in this way is just that. If we're going to ask in accord with the will of God, if we're going to ask in accord with the character of Jesus, if you like, if we're going to ask in Jesus' name, then we're going to ask in relationship to all that his name stands for. And his name is Jesus, Yeshua. He is the Savior, he is the Deliverer, he is the Rescuer. And the purpose of the prayers being answered is not our benefit, but is God's glory. That you may ask whatever you would choose to ask in order that the Father might be glorified. Now, before I sidestep and address the questions that are in your minds, let's say to one another, now, the people who were there to actually hear this firsthand then became the apostles that took the message forward. So it would be a legitimate thing, I think, to say, now let's see how those people who heard this from directly from the lips of Jesus then translated that into life as life unfolded after he had done what he said he was going to do, which is go to the Father. You know the story in Acts chapter 16. They go to Philippi. The gospel goes into Europe for the first time, and as a result of what they're doing, they end up in a quite dreadful spot. And they were doing things that were not lawful as far as people were concerned. And they were attacked, and the magistrates tore their garments off and gave orders to beat them with rods. And when they had inflicted many blows on them, they threw them into prison, ordering the jailer to keep them safely. This is Paul and Silas. And having received this order, he put them into the inner prison and fastened their feet in the stocks. And about midnight, Paul and Silas were praying and singing hymns to God. And the prisoners were listening to them. And then, of course, as you know, there is this amazing earthquake, shakes the whole place to bits. And eventually, we have this amazing encounter involving the jailer, who apparently from nowhere calls out, "What must I do to be saved?" Now, he says, "You can ask anything you want." I imagine part of their prayer was, "Lord, we are here by your appointment. We are here as your servants. Our entire lives have been given over to the extension of your kingdom so that men and women might come to know exactly who you are and what you've done and why it matters. Lord, fulfill your purposes. Lord, be glorified in the jail. Get glory to your name." And suddenly, as if no correlation between the two, they have the opportunity of leading this man and his family to faith in Jesus Christ. The point I want to make is simply this. They weren't praying, "Oh God, get us out of here." And even when the church was praying, "Get them out of there," they weren't really on track themselves. No, they weren't praying, "Get me out." They were praying, "Glorify your name." And they rejoiced. They rejoiced. Then he brought them up. That's the jailer. Then he brought them up into his house and set food before them, and he rejoiced along with his entire household that he had believed in God, that he had believed in God. So I'm suggesting that you have a pattern of prayer in the unfolding story of the Acts of the Apostles, the early church, and that we have some indication of how these early believers, if you like, assimilated what Jesus is saying here. "Whatever you ask in my name, this I will do." The prayer proceeds from faith in Christ. The prayer unfolds in union with Christ, and the prayer is expressed for the glory of Christ. So Jesus is not here promising to answer any prayer that happens to rattle around in your head. You say, "But he says that. If you ask me anything in my name, I will do it." Well, he doesn't say, I will do anything that is rattling around in your head. He says, no, if you ask anything in my name. In my name is not an incantation. You see, we have absolutely no right to expect that whatever passes through our thinking processes, we can ask God about and we can be guaranteed that it will be done. No more than we have any warrant as believers for asking God to remove any difficulty, any disappointment, anything at all, and make sure that we never have to deal with anything like that again. "Oh, but," says somebody, you can't just deal with this and violate your own principles. What, for example, about Jesus, the things that he says in other places? Let's take, for example, what he says in Mark chapter 11, after he has cursed the fig tree. And you know that when you turn to it, Acts chapter 11, verse 20 or so. And they had a conversation with him about the fig tree that had been cursed. Jesus, in responding to the question by Peter, says, "Have faith in God. Truly I say to you, whoever says to this mountain, be taken up and thrown into the sea, and doesn't doubt in his heart, but believes that what he says will come to pass, it will be done for him. Well, what are you going to make about that? Make of that? Well, if you know your Bible, you know that that is an ongoing picture. It's a figurative picture that runs all the way through, especially the prophets. For example, Isaiah. So you know, I'm not making it up. Isaiah 54, and God says through the prophet, "For my mountains may depart and the hills be removed, but my steadfast love shall not depart from you." See what he's saying? There's more likelihood of this mountain range disappearing from sight than there is the possibility of my covenant love being removed from you. He doesn't anticipate that the mountains are about to be removed. He's using it as a picture by way of contrast. And I suggest that the same thing is actually here, that this is figurative, that it is a metaphor. That is not to devalue it, that is not to diminish it in any way, because in actual fact, what Jesus is saying is that by faith, we may be enabled to overcome difficulties and to deal with circumstances that are apparently insurmountable to us, that we have every right to come before God and address him in that way, provided we ask correctly. James chapter 4, 1 John chapter 5. And these buffers are there, not as means of prevention, but these buffers are there in order to keep us on track so that we don't ask incorrectly. You see, God is God as God forever and ever. God is not in any way diminished in his miracle-conducting capacity at any point in all of human history. That is unassailable. God is able to do what he chooses to do, and we acknowledge that. But we also have to acknowledge he chooses to work through actual events. He chooses to work medically through the gifts that he's given to physicians, not exclusively, not entirely, but nevertheless, routinely. It is something out of the ordinary that takes us beyond that realm. Now, the reason this is so important is because if we get this wrong, there's no saying where you'll end up. When I was a young minister on my own for the very first time within the first 24 months, so I was 25, and we had a young missionary that went to Senegal, as it turns out. And she went out to Senegal, and within a relatively short time, perhaps within a year, she had to come home for medical tests. When she had the medical tests, they found that she had a mass in her abdomen that they tried to radiate, they tried to do whatever they could with, but there was no possibility for her restoration. She was in her 20s. So she was in bed at home with her mom and dad, believing parents. I didn't know what to do when I was told that well-meaning people of a persuasion, not along the lines of what I'm suggesting here, but a certain persuasion, they had gone to this house. They had prayed over this girl, and then they had physically removed her from the bed and tried to walk her through the house so as to prove to her parents that they had asked whatever they would like to ask of God, and it was answered, look, she's walking. When she died, not long after that, these same well-meaning people, along the lines of the mountain being removed, put an unbelievable burden on her mom and dad by explaining to them that the reason their daughter was dead rather than alive was because they did not possess sufficient faith to ask for this mountain to be removed. Have you got any rivers you think are uncrossable? Yeah. Have you got any mountains you can't tunnel through? Yeah. Well, God specializes in things thought impossible. He can do just what no other can do. These verses demand our attention, and they should bring us to the place where we recognize that we have no right to circumscribe the province of God, nor do we actually possess any right to prescribe to God what needs to take place. We have every right to come to God and lay our lives before Him and seek His blessing. My friend Bruce Milne has left us so much of a wonderful legacy in his writings. And addressing this matter, he says, when we seek to understand things in this way, it will appear that what we're saying is that we don't actually believe God, that we don't actually believe the Bible. This is what he says. This interpretation does not imply that the church ought not to anticipate tangible demonstrations of the presence of the risen Lord in its midst. I'm there. Show yourself strong, Father. Save hundreds of people. Save thousands of people. Save the least likely people. Do something. We're not at liberty to stand back from that. But at the same time, it does not encourage unhealthy sensationalism or unworthy arrogance on the part of the disciples. In the final analysis, the one who works in the church is its head and Lord, and hence the powers of the kingdom are available only through believing prayer in Jesus' name. It is also, I think, helpful, I find it helpful, to ask of certain things as they come along the way, does this work for Jesus? Because if it doesn't work for Jesus, then it's not going to work for me. Or how did Jesus handle this? After all, he's the Son. He's part of the Trinity. Well, we don't have to guess at that, do we? Because it's recorded for us. Yet, not what I will, but what you will. Yes, we're going to pray for healing. Yes, we're going to pray believing prayers for healing because we believe that God can heal. He may heal with or without the medical facilities because He's God. But it's a far cry from that humble conviction in Jesus' name to march in dying people around their house in a sensational display of a really poor understanding of the Bible. If we think about this in relationship, by and large, to our prayers, if we pray in this way, then we're only actually asking for that which is in accord with God and His purposes. And we can't always know what is in accord with His purposes. We know that He loves to save people. We do know that He is far more willing to bless us than we are to ask Him to bless us. But we don't know the details. We don't know whether our lives will be long or whether they'll be short. William Carey, the founder of modern missions, goes to India and he leaves us with a great line, expect great things from God, attempt great things for God. That's what he did. Do you know how long he was there before he saw a single convert? It wasn't weeks. It wasn't months. It was years. He was there expecting great things from God. God, in His sovereignty, was doing what He set out to do. How many of my prayers are actually big prayers like this? Prayers for the extension of God's kingdom. Prayers for the most unlikely people to be converted. prayers that God would be glorified in everything. As opposed to, could you please help me with this? Could you please fix that? Now we can bring everything to God in prayer. Don't let's go wrong. We understand this. But I think if the apostles came back and heard us pray, they might say, why don't you ask him for something that he really wants to give? For you being evil, know how to give good gifts to your children. How much more will your heavenly Father give good things to them that ask him? What are these good things? Well, the other translation is that he will give the Holy Spirit to them that ask him. Do we need the Holy Spirit? Yes. Why? So that we might be closer to Jesus, so that we might then be the servants of Jesus, so that we might proclaim the word of Jesus, so that people will come to Jesus, so that God will be glorified. And when we go all the way to the end of the Bible, I think this whole notion is borne out. There's a reason why in the Lord's Prayer, you know, we pray, thy kingdom come, thy will be done on earth as it is in heaven, you know. Your kingdom come. We don't know what's happening to this kingdom. I mean, it looks like it's on very shaky foundations at the moment. We're concerned about that. We know that we're supposed to pray for those in authority, for princes and for governors, and we're doing that as well. But Lord, we want your kingdom to come. You see, the greatest work is the work of redemption. It's the work of regeneration. And if that is the focus, and Jesus encourages prayer, then it seems to me that that ought to be our priority. At least that. I just got a horrible feeling that God will see me and say, why did you never ask me for things I wanted to give you? Did you really think you needed a motorbike? I mean, did you really think that you needed this? Did you really think you needed to live forever? Why did you ask for that? Jesus didn't ask for that. We can ask for everything. We can ask for anything in Jesus' name, within the framework of his purposes and in light of his promises.
0: You're listening to Truth for Life with Alistair Begg. We're always looking for more ways to help you tell others about who Jesus is and what he's done and what his promises really mean. And Alistair is here. I wanted to ask you a question about your book, The Man on the Middle Cross, and how it's being used around the world. Over the last year, we've seen how a clip pulled from the message you were giving in Texas reached millions of people, that Man on the Middle Cross clip that I'm sure many of our listeners have seen circulating. And I just heard that the book that you wrote that shares that story, along with a couple other Bible stories, is an evangelistic tool that has now reached more than a million people in its first year of publication.
2: It is remarkable. The other thing, mentioning that, Bob, is that the translation of this has been, again, because of what folks do, but has been fantastic. I just received the copies from Italy and from France. Mm-hmm. And a whole bunch of places, and they are also saying that this has proved very, very helpful.
0: 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I'm Bob Lapine. 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
11: We do need to check that kinship forecast, and it is a very nice forecast, especially if you like those cooler temperatures. Sunshine today and a little breezy with highs in the lower to mid 70s. And as we head into the evening hours, it'll stay clear and those lows will dip down into the lower 50s. More sunshine and cooler temperatures for tomorrow. At 1 o'clock, Twin Cities 70 degrees, Rochester 68, Fort Dodge 73, Mankato 70. 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
13: When the paycheck stops and retirement income begins, how should giving change? Hi, I'm Rob West. During our working years, giving often feels straightforward, but in retirement, income may come from Social Security, pensions, investments, or savings, and that can raise new questions about what to give from and how to think about it biblically. Anthony Saffer joins us today to help us think wisely and faithfully about tithing in retirement, and then it's on to your calls at 800-525-7000. This is Faith and Finance, biblical wisdom for your financial decisions. Well, our guest today is my friend Anthony Saffer, CEO of One Degree Advisors. He's also a certified financial planner, a certified kingdom advisor, and host of the Retire Confidently YouTube channel. Anthony, great to have you here.
14: Good to be with you, Rob.
13: Anthony, you wrote about this in the latest issue of Faithful Steward magazine, and it's a question we hear from listeners all the time. How should retirement change the way we think about tithing? I'd love for you to unpack that a bit.
14: Yeah, during our working years, giving is usually tied to a steady paycheck often, and it becomes simple and predictable. And in retirement, income can be irregular and it can come from multiple sources. Some of that money may have already been tithed upon during your working years, and that can create uncertainty about what really counts as income or increase. So the question becomes less about whether to give and more about how to apply that wisely.
13: Yeah, you're exactly right. And before we get into the practical details, I'd love for you just to frame this up with the biblical principle or principles that should guide our thinking on this.
14: You know, 2 Corinthians 9:7, it reminds us that each one must give as he's decided in his heart, not reluctantly or under compulsion. I really love that whole passage. And so while theology about tithing may differ, giving in the broader sense is a matter of the heart, and generosity flows from gratitude for God's grace. We must remember that as the foundation, and that truth applies in every season, including retirement.
13: Yeah, that's right. I mean, we're quick to say that giving should be a response to God's grace. It should be freely and joyfully given, consistent and proportional, and really directed to those causes that honor God. And I love the tithe as kind of a beginning point to all this. It's systematic. It's easy to calculate. And I know Randy Alcorn calls it the training wheels of giving. So it's a great way to approach our giving. And many believers still view the tithe as really that helpful starting point. So does retirement change how we should think about that?
14: I don't think so too much. For many of us, the tithe remains a helpful and a time-tested starting point. I love what Randy Alcorn says about tithing being the training wheels of giving, and then therefore we can bounce off of that to have a greater and greater impact. But the tithe provides structure and consistency in giving, and retirement doesn't remove that desire. It simply raises new questions about how to apply that principle.
13: Yeah. And really what it comes down to, and you referenced this in your article, is this difference between an increase and a return of principal. And I'd love for you to frame that up before the first break as we begin to think practically about how to approach this.
14: Increase refers to new earnings or growth, what's been gained. And that's why tithing on a paycheck when it's earnings tends to be straightforward. Return of principal is money you've already earned and may have tithed upon. Retirement income often includes both principal and earnings, especially from investments. And distinguishing between the two can help guide thoughtful giving. It's not always precise, you know, but it gives you a helpful lens. We always like to say that clarity in retirement brings confidence, and that applies to your spending, your investments, and even giving.
13: Yeah, that's right. And this idea of increase versus return of principal becomes much more prevalent in retirement because of the various sources of income we have, right?
14: That's right. And those sources can be quite diversified, everything from investments to Social Security, those direct sources of income like a pension, they can be quite wide and varied.
13: Yeah, that's right. And so we need to think about these types of income we're going to have and then come up with a framework that we're going to apply to how we consistently give a tithe. Because often what we hear from listeners is you want to continue tithing in retirement. You just don't know what that should look like. So after the break, we'll come back with Anthony Saffer today and we'll talk about those frameworks, a couple of different approaches that you can take as you think about continuing to tithe. But in this fourth quarter of life where you have different types of income and maybe you're left confused. Anthony Saffer is here today. He's CEO of One Degree Advisors. He's a certified Kingdom Advisor, and he wrote an article on this in Faithful Steward. Back with more right after this break. Stick around.
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13: 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And he wrote a really thoughtful article in our latest issue of Faithful Steward magazine on this very issue. And Anthony, before we get into some frameworks where we can help folks think about their tithe in the fourth quarter of life, I'd love for you to reframe this idea on the types of income we have in retirement that makes this a little more challenging, and this distinction between increase and return of principal.
14: We did get that question from many of our clients and continue to, is how do I tithe in retirement? Because it is different. Income sources are varied. You have income sources like Social Security and pensions, perhaps withdrawing from investments. They reflect years of contributions, sometimes with growth, and hopefully that with our investments.
13: Yeah.
14: And investment withdrawals, they often include that principal plus years of gains, years of growth. And if you take brokerage accounts, IRAs, rental income, they can blur the lines quite a bit. And unfortunately, tax treatment, it doesn't always clarify what's new versus what's previously earned. That does make a precise calculation difficult. So having that practical framework that you mentioned becomes really important.
13: Yeah, I think that's exactly right. And for folks that call this program, they're just wanting to know, what does faithfulness look like in this season, recognizing that the tithe isn't the ending point, it's a beginning point, and then we give sacrificially beyond that. But I want to continue to tithe, I just don't know how to do it. And I know you offered two helpful frameworks in this article, so let's dig into the first one.
14: Absolutely. And I think as you approach these frameworks, as you're considering which option to go forward with, do it prayerfully in communication with your spouse if you're married. The first approach is to tithe on the portion that represents increase or growth. So for comparison, when working, your paycheck, it may be direct deposited to a bank account and you tithe on it. However, when you go to an ATM and you pull out some cash, most people wouldn't necessarily consider that income or increase and tithe again on that cash. So this approach in retirement may involve estimating how much of an account represents gains or that increase versus contributions. Now, for long-term investors, a significant portion may be growth, but it aims to avoid retithing on money already given.
13: Yeah, that's really helpful. And how would someone actually begin to estimate that?
14: You can review contribution history, account statements. I would say more choose a reasonable percentage split between principal and growth based on estimates, because it may not be realistic to go back decades even and know the division of your principal versus earnings. And that estimate can be applied consistently over time, or some will revisit and adjust, especially if there's new growth in the investments. It doesn't have to be perfect. In fact, it never will be. Just thoughtful and intentional.
13: Anthony, do you recommend a general percentage for folks as they're thinking about, for instance, Social Security, or does it really vary so much that you need to go look at your contribution statement?
14: You know, it's interesting with Social Security. I was doing some research on this. Most of our contributions, if you inflation adjust it, it's really our contributions with that inflation return applied, maybe with some growth on top of that. So a lot of it actually is principal. Now, a lot of our clients aren't going to necessarily say, at least when they take a fresh look at it and prayerfully look at it, they don't necessarily say, well, I've tithed on everything, therefore I'm not going to tithe on my Social Security. In reality, that's not so much how it happens. But quite a bit can be. Now, you will look at what has your employer contributed, even with a pension. We find that our clients, they contribute partially towards their pension, and then maybe their employer does. And in fact, usually their employer does. Investments, you know, obviously can have a much different breakdown in terms of what is principal versus what is growth.
13: Yeah, that's really helpful. All right, let's get into the second approach that retirees might consider.
14: Yeah, the second approach is to tithe on income as it's received. That includes Social Security, pension payments, or investment withdrawals. It mirrors how many people gave during their working years. Receive yeah. income, tithe upon it. It prioritizes that simplicity, consistency, and impact. It removes the need for ongoing calculations besides the applied 10%.

0: stay consistent in giving. It's that clarity we talked about earlier, which can lead to confidence and hopefully success in retirement. And honestly reflects a heart posture that prioritizes faithfulness. It's a way to maximize impact. I know looking at my church, when I tithe, I'm happy to do that joyfully because I see the impact that my church makes in terms of missions, both within the United States and outside, how it helps single mothers, how it helps at-risk youth. I'm happy to contribute towards that. And I think that's how the Lord wants us to approach tithing.
1: Yeah, so we've got these two approaches, one that recognizes a portion of what I'm receiving from a pension or Social Security or investment withdrawals is in fact a return of principal. And if I tithed on the gross during my working years, I've already tithed on a portion of that. And so I maybe kind of back into a rough or a loose percentage that I'm tithing on that I consider true increase. The second is I tithe on everything. How would you counsel somebody to determine which of these two approaches is best for them?
0: It really comes down to personal conviction and priorities. Some value precision and want to avoid double counting. In fact, maybe budgets are tight and you want to set up that foundation where you're looking at principal and not retithing upon that, and then maybe building off that over time. Of course, as we started our conversation, giving out of the abundant grace God has given us, I hope is considered. Others do value that simplicity and consistency. Your overall giving goals, unity with your spouse can help guide the choice, but both approaches can honor the Lord when they're done thoughtfully and joyfully.
1: Yeah, and I think the key idea here that comes out in your article is that the goal is faithful, joyful giving, not a math equation, right?
0: That's absolutely true. It never is perfect. Even when we take a simple approach, there's always that question of increase. There's the story in Luke where Jesus is talking with the Pharisees who are meticulously counting every detail, and he really implores them to tithe, but to do it with love and justice.
1: Yeah, it's well said. What would you finish with today here as we tie a bow on this? And somebody listening today who wants to be faithful in their giving, what would you leave them with?
0: It's easy to overcomplicate this and feel pressure, to be exact. Many of our clients who've asked this question, how do I tithe in retirement? And I will say that it led to many interesting and beneficial conversations that made us all better for it. Scripture does point to the heart, not a perfect formula. And I think focusing on the goal of faithful, joyful giving is really important here.
1: So helpful, Anthony, and a great reminder that giving, as you said, is a response to the overflow of grace that we've received. So in retirement, the goal isn't perfect math, but a faithful and joyful heart. Thanks for being with us today, my friend.
0: My pleasure, Rob.
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1: So thankful to have you with us today on Faith and Finance. I'm Rob West, and I'm ready to dive into your questions today on anything financial. The number to call is 800-525-7000. We've got some lines open. That probably won't be the case a little later in the broadcast. So call now with what

0: whatever you're wrestling with in your financial life. And here's our promise to you. We'll be hopeful and encouraging as you invite us into your story, always pointing you back to scripture so we can look at money through the lens of a biblical worldview, that we're managers or stewards of the King of Kings resources, that God has a lot to say on this topic. Now, it's not that he needs our money. He owns the cattle on a thousand hills, but instead it's what he wants for us. He knows, and it's clear in God's word, that if we allow it to, money will compete with God for first position in our lives. Our culture reinforces this idea that our self-worth is equal to our net worth. Well, we just know that's simply not true. Our identity is rooted in Christ. God is our ultimate treasure, and money, well, it's one of God's good gifts that we can use to provide and enjoy, but also to bless others around us. And that comes through our generosity. But I realize you have practical daily decisions that you're wrestling with in your financial life. And so each day on this program, we tackle those together. So call right now. What are you waiting for? 800-525-7000. I'd love to talk to you today. All right, let's head to the phones to Louisiana. Patrice, go ahead.
1: Hi. My mom is getting older. She's going to be 78. And she's perfectly fine taking care of herself and everything, her own finances right now. But I'm thinking about the future, and we both are. She doesn't want to lose control of her finances right now, so she doesn't want a general power of attorney. She wants a springing power of attorney, but I'm having trouble finding one, and I was wondering if you could help me.
0: Yeah. Have you visited with an estate attorney?
1: She doesn't have an estate. She lives in a mobile home that's paid for, and she just, it just to take over like her banking if something were to happen, and that sort of thing.
0: Yeah, yeah. Well, what you're going to need an attorney who could talk you through all of this. I mean, attorneys prefer the immediate durable power of attorney where the document is effective immediately, but the chosen agent, which would likely be you, just simply agrees not to act until needed. But legally, your mom still keeps control as long as she's competent. Whereas what you're describing is the springing power of attorney is for the reason you described, where she keeps full control and the power only springs into effect later if specific conditions occur, usually incapacitation deemed by a doctor. But the trade-off is that it can create delays or complications during a crisis, and that's why, you know, banks may hesitate or institutions may require proof of incapacity, you know, or doctors need to certify competency loss, things like that. And I think that's why you'll see more of the durable power of attorney. But these are the kinds of questions you would talk through, because really this is a legal question. It's also a family trust question. And, you know, regardless of which direction you go, you want the documents done in advance. So it's good that you all are thinking about this now. But most parties, attorneys, and the institutions that would be the ones honoring this legal document are going to prefer the durable power of attorney. But it doesn't mean you can't do this. If this is your mom's wishes, you're just going to need an estate attorney, you know, who can do it for you. So if you don't have someone, I would suggest you reach out to a certified kingdom advisor there in Louisiana and ask for a referral. Every CKA will have an estate attorney that they work with. So just go to findacka.com and you could do a zip code search and then you could ask for a referral.
1: Okay. Thank you very much.
0: Absolutely. Thanks for your call, Patrice. I appreciate you being on the program. To Texas, let's finish up today in Texas with Marco. Go ahead, sir.
2: Hey, I'm in Magnolia, Texas. Thank you for taking my call. And a lot of families and kids out here can't afford programs like flag football, baseball, different sports, jiu-jitsu. And I'm just trying to meet with them at the park at a certain day out of the week. But I notice the group is growing larger and larger. And I can't really afford to be getting flags and all that stuff and different things. How do I go about asking like NFL teams or places for sponsorship? Do I need to start a nonprofit first, or can I just go out there and talk to them?
0: Yeah. Well, you certainly could ask for sponsorship as just a small business without the time and expense of getting the nonprofit. If you're going to seek charitable contributions, then you are, you know, going to need that nonprofit status. I mean, I think it's a great mission, but I think it's probably best to start simple and organized. You know, a lot of nonprofits fail because they try to build a huge organization before proving the program. It sounds like you've already had some success. In fact, you've had more success than you can handle. So that's a good sign. But, you know, I think ultimately what you're going to need to do is, you know, define the mission clearly. And then you're going to want to, in order to go down this road, if you do want to be able to take charitable donations, you're going to have to form a board. You'll have to incorporate as a nonprofit in the state. So you'll form a legal entity, and then you will, you know, have a CPA do the form 1023, I believe it is, to apply for the 501c3 status with the IRS. You're going to want somebody who has expertise in doing that, because if you fill it out right, it can move quickly. In fact, we just formed a new nonprofit here at Kingdom Advisors recently for a specific purpose. And we were expecting it to take 4 to 6 months. It actually took less than 5 weeks from the time we submitted until getting the IRS determination letter. But there's some cost involved. I mean, it's going to cost you a couple of grand. You're going to have to put that board together. You'll incorporate. Then you'll get a CPA or an attorney to file that 501c3 tax-exempt status. You'll open a separate bank account. You'll have to create bylaws and accountability systems and start having board meetings. But that does give you the ability then, you know, to start doing some fundraising from local businesses and churches and individuals on a tax deductible basis. But if you don't want to go through that step yet, then I think you certainly could do this out of a small business and just get sponsorships. But, you know, they're not going to be able to see that as a charitable contribution. So I think this is kind of that point where you've got to decide the path forward, and starting small and simple is always best before you add a lot of complexity and cost, which you would have, you know, with the nonprofit. So you'd have to be committed to it and have some folks that would be willing to come alongside you to serve on a board capacity and really help you get this in place and get it moving forward. So, Marco, hopefully that gives you a few things to think about. We appreciate you being on the program, sir. Thanks for your great idea and how you're serving your community. Lord bless you. Well, that's going to do it for us today. A big thanks to my team today. So thankful for our call screener today, as well as Dan and Amy and Jim. Couldn't do them without them. Hope you'll come back and join us next time, and we'll do it all over again. Until then, God bless you. Bye-bye.
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5: I'm Ruth Kramer with Vision Network News. Recently, more than 360 Nigerian villagers kidnapped by Boko Haram in Borno State were released after months in captivity. Nigeria says its military freed the captives, while local leaders insist they were freed through private negotiations. Greg Musselman with the Voice of the Martyrs Canada says,
6: well, it looks like this situation may be the government using it as PR. I hope that's not the truth. but there just seems to be credibility from the Borno South Youth Alliance. Of course, Borno State is where this happened in Nigeria, saying, no, we were the ones that were conversing with those groups that had done this.
5: Groups like Boko Haram have made it their mission to target those who don't embrace their ideology, especially Christians. Pray Muslim extremists in Nigeria stop the violence and embrace Christ as Savior. And the Western English-speaking world is jam-packed with Christian resources. But not every pastor in the global church has the same defense line. Kenya, for example. Brian Dennett with AMG International says,
7: especially in rural areas, these pastors often have limited access to really sound education, resources, books, or mentoring. So it really leaves the church vulnerable to false teaching.
5: Syncretism and the prosperity gospel are present dangers in the Kenyan church. AMG steps into the gap by providing pastoral training. In Kenya, AMG's biannual conferences bring in cross-cultural teachers. Pastors leave excited to handle God's word accurately. 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
9: In October of 2023, my dad passed away very suddenly and totally unexpectedly. 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And one morning, I was laying in bed, and my mom always turns on KJOY first thing in the morning, and a song was playing, and my phone beeped, and I picked up my phone to look at it, and a friend had sent a message of, hey, I'm listening to this song and thinking of you. And it was the exact song that was playing on the radio at that moment. And I called her immediately, and I said, are you listening to KJLY? And she said, no, I just heard this on my playlist, and I thought I should send it to you. And it was so clearly a God moment. God was just reminding me, I am still with you, and I'm in control.
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10: We do need to check that kinship forecast, and it is a very nice forecast, especially if you like those cooler temperatures. Sunshine today and a little breezy with highs in the lower to mid 70s. And as we head into the evening hours, it'll stay clear and those lows will dip down into the lower 50s. More sunshine and cooler temperatures for tomorrow. At 1:30, Minneapolis 70 degrees, Rochester 68, Fort Dodge 73, and Mankato 70. 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
11: The first question is always, how can I be a better friend to other people? And Proverbs gives us a very simple profile of the true friend.
12: You're listening to Open the Bible with Pastor Colin Smith, and we're continuing a message simply called Friends. And Colin, as you look back at a lot of the friendships in your life, are there certain characteristics or qualities of friends that really stood out to you?
13: Yeah, I mean, where would we be without our friends? I mean, I think over my life and how at key moments that have been most difficult, the presence of a friend, the wisdom of a friend, the wise words and encouragement of a friend have just been life-giving for me. And I think, well, this is a gift from God, and where would I have been without this? So I think we're looking at a really important and very, very practical subject today, and one that God addresses directly in the Bible. Not only how can we have friends, but then how can we be better friends to other people? You think about the blessing of a good friend in your life. As I think about that right now, the blessing of friends in my life, it makes me say, how can I be a better friend to others? How can I give to others what others have given to me? And of course, the best friend, and this is where Proverbs goes with this subject, there is a friend who sticks closer than a brother. And that, of course, is fulfilled wonderfully in the Lord Jesus Christ, who never fails us, knows us completely, is always present with us. Well, we want to be more like the Lord Jesus Christ. And since he has made us his friends, well, that means that if we're becoming more like him, we'll be better friends to other people as well.
12: Well, we're going to look at this today in Proverbs chapter 27. So if you have a Bible around, I hope you'll join us there. We continue our message called Friends. Here's Pastor Colin.
11: Now, Proverbs commends to us two particular ways for guarding good friendships. And here we'll come to at least one of the Proverbs. You'll find in the book of Proverbs, if you haven't discovered this already, some of them make you smile and some of them are absolutely hilarious. And here's one that might at least make you smile. Chapter 25 and verse 17. Let your foot be seldom in your neighbor's house, lest he have his fill of you and hate you. Now, you see what is being said here. Be considerate of your friend's time. The easiest way to kill a good friendship is to become too demanding. So here is a person who becomes friends with one of his neighbors. And the problem is that he then overdoes it. He keeps coming round, and when he does, he stays too long. And eventually, the neighbor has had enough. He has, notice, had his fill of you. The bell goes in the neighbor's house, and the neighbor says, oh, not again. Always showing up on the doorstep, it is just too much. And then the friendship becomes lost. Well, the book of Proverbs, full of practical wisdom. Now, here's the point to observe here. Here's some good news. Isn't it wonderful that you need never worry about wearing out your welcome with God? There will never be a time when you will come to the Lord and He'll say, I've had my fill of you. Charles Bridges says, blessed be God. There is no need for this caution or reserve in our approach to Him. Our earthly friend may be pressed too far. Human kindness may be worn out by frequent use, but never can we come to our Heavenly Father too often. God will always welcome you. All that the Father gives me, Jesus says, will come to me, and whoever comes to me, I will never drive away. And then in guarding your friendships, be considerate not only in regard to your friend's time, but also in regards to your friend's mood. Look at this from Proverbs 25 and verse 20. Whoever sings songs to a heavy heart is like one who takes off a garment on a cold day and like vinegar on soda. Now, here we have a marvelous description of someone who very simply is insensitive to the feelings of other people. Here's someone who has a heavy heart. She's grieving. Or maybe she's depressed. And her so-called friend decides to go on a mission to cheer her up. So she arrives at the house, and at the top of her voice, as it were, she's singing joy to the world, right? And that isn't going to work so well. Notice the effect. Singing songs to a heavy heart is like taking off a garment on a cold day. In other words, this will have a chilling effect on the friendship. Because the one who has a heavy heart will say, you have no idea about the reality that I am presently facing. It will create a distance. So guard your friendship by being sensitive to the feelings of others. And more than creating a chill, notice the last thing that's said in this verse. It will produce an explosive reaction. It is like vinegar on soda. You can try this one at home in the kitchen under supervision, boys and girls, you know. I mean, if it's done in a compressed environment, it really will cause an explosion. You'll get a reaction. Vinegar on soda. The point here, of course, is that trying to cheer up by singing hearty songs, the insensitivity of that, actually aggravates the sorrow of the person who has a heavy heart. It actually makes their sorrow worse. So if you want to keep your friends, be sensitive to their time and be sensitive to their feelings. Weep with those who weep. Rejoice with those who rejoice. Now, how wonderful it is then that our Lord Jesus Christ knows us completely. Think about this. And for anyone who has a heavy heart, try and take this in. The Lord Jesus Christ knows what it is to have a heavy heart. Try and take this in. In the Garden of Gethsemane, he was sorrowful to the point of death. So if you are overwhelmed by the sense of a heavy heart today, the Lord Jesus Christ is the best friend you can have because he understands and knows you completely. He's been there. He is touched with the feeling of our infirmities. So guard your friendships by being considerate. And then the other thing that Proverbs says to us repeatedly is, guard your friendships by being discreet. Two Proverbs here, 1 chapter 16 and verse 28. A dishonest man spreads strife, and a whisperer separates close friends. And then very similar, chapter 17 and verse 9. Whoever covers an offense seeks love. What a beautiful statement that is. Whoever covers an offense seeks love, but he who repeats a matter, again, notice, separates close friends. So notice what separates close friends. Now remember, by definition, a close friend is someone who has opened their heart up to you, given you access into the deeper thoughts and feelings of their own heart. There's a trust that is involved in that relationship. They have given you this access. And nothing kills the trust on which friendship is based more quickly than repeating to others what was given in private conversation by your friend to you. Honor the trust of what was spoken to you by a friend in private. So how can you have good friends? You must seek them intentionally. You must choose them wisely. And you must guard the friendships that God has given to you very carefully.
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11: Now, more briefly, here's the second thing that I want us to draw from Proverbs today, and it's this question, how you can be a true friend. You read these things in Proverbs, and you say, well, how good a friend am I? How can I become a better friend to other people? I could, of course, have framed this as what you should look for in the friendship of others. But the reality is that what we want to receive from others, we have to be able to give ourselves. And so the first question is always, how can I be a better friend to other people? And Proverbs gives us a very simple profile of the true friend. Let me point this out to you. First, you can be a true friend by your presence. Your presence. Chapter 27 and verse 10. Do not forsake your friend and your father's friend, and do not go to your brother's house in the day of your calamity. Better is a neighbor who is near than a brother who is far away. Now, the contrast here, notice, is between a neighbor who is near and a brother who is far away. The word neighbor and the word friend in Proverbs are often interchangeable. They're different translations of the same Hebrew word. So the contrast is between a neighbor or friend who is near to you and a brother who is far from you. And the point of the proverb very simply is that when the day of calamity comes, when you're in trouble, you can't simply show up at your brother's house if all you have is a very remote or distant relationship with him. What you have to do is cultivate friends who are near. They're the ones to whom you can go in the day of trouble. And these friends may be old friends. Your father's friends, of course, by definition, would be folks you have known and have been interested in you since early years in your life. Or they may be newer friends that you have made in your own adult life. But the friends who are near, and they may include family, of course, but the point is the people who are near, the people to whom you have opened your heart, the people you walk with, they are the ones who will be there for you when the day of trouble comes. A good friend, here's the first mark of a good friend, a true friend, will be present in times of trouble, there for you. There for you. Which reminds me of the wonderful statement about our Lord in Psalm 46. God is our refuge and our strength, an ever-present help in times of trouble. You become a good friend by being present, and especially when things are hard. Second, you can be a good friend by your words. Chapter 27 and verse 9, oil and perfume make the heart glad, and the sweetness of a friend, notice that, the sweetness of a friend comes from his earnest counsel. In other words, the joy, the blessing, the sweetness of a really good friend is that you have confidence that this person will always do you good. That the words that come from this person will always build you up. You see this in the marvelous friendship between Jonathan and David, where we're told that Jonathan strengthened David's hand in the Lord. That's what a true friend does. Strengthens his hand in the Lord. Now, because the true friend who always speaks to do you good, that's his or her sweetness. That's why it's a joy to be with them. You speak heart to heart and you're always helped by it. Because this friend has deep access into your life, this friend is able to tell you things that others would not and could not say. And that's why we read from chapter 27 and verse 6, faithful are the wounds of a friend. Because when this friend speaks to you, even if he or she says something uncomfortable and hard for you to hear, you know that this person always speaks with love in their heart and always seeks your best interest. And when they speak words that wound, it is always to heal. Do you know, we are living in a time, you really don't need me to tell you this, where more and more across our culture, people are choosing only to listen to what they want to hear. And we are seeing in our time, one of the distinctives of our time is the emergence of what are described as safe spaces. And the reason, surely, that this has become so prominent in our society is that the world has become so angry. Now, friends, this is a world in which we live, and in such a world, it is very easy, even for Christian people, to filter out from the Bible what we do not want to hear. And you know what? If you do that, If you filter out from the Bible what you do not want to hear, all you're left with in the Bible is an echo of your own voice. And you know what you lose? You lose the friendship of Jesus. You lose the sweetness of one who loves you and is so close to you that you would allow him to speak into your life even when it hurts, because you know he loves you in such a way that even when his word hurts, it is always to heal. You can be a good friend by your presence. You can be a good friend by your word. And you can be a good friend by your love. Chapter 17 and verse 17, a friend loves at all times, and a brother is born for adversity. So here, by the way, we have a brother who's not far away. Here's a brother who really is a true friend. You can go to him, therefore, in time of calamity. He loves at all times, and he is born for adversity. So, how can you be a true friend? By your presence, by your words, and by the consistency of your love. You love at all times. Now you say, how can I become that kind of friend to other people? If you are to become that kind of friend to others, you need someone who will be that kind of friend to you. And if you walk with him, you will become like him. And that is why you should seek the best friend. And this is the last thing today. Let's come back to Proverbs chapter 18 and verse 24. There is a friend who sticks closer than a brother. The Lord Jesus Christ is the best friend you can ever have. A true friend is present, and the Lord Jesus Christ will always be with you. Jesus Christ is the only person in all of the world who can say to you, I will never leave you. I will never forsake you. I will be with you always. Your best friend in this world may say to you, I will love you till death parts us. Jesus says to you, I will love you and death will never part us. He will always be present, and when he is done being present with you here, you will be present with him there. And a true friend brings sweet counsel. Oh, the words of the Lord Jesus are so sweet. When lots of people were leaving Jesus and lots of people are moving away from Jesus today for sure, Jesus said to his disciples, what about you? Do you want to go away too? And you remember what Peter replied to that? He said, Lord, to whom shall we go? Only you have the words of eternal life. That's why you want Jesus as your friend. Not only will he be with you always, but the sweetness of his friendship is that he brings you into life itself. And Jesus is the friend who will love you at all times and never let you go. He says, I have loved you with an everlasting love. Think about this. He's loved you with an everlasting love. That means that before the world was created, he knew that one day you would be, and he loved you even then. And he will love you forever. His love had no beginning, and his love has no end. It is eternal, as God himself is eternal. The steadfast love of the Lord never ceases. His mercies never come to an end. They are new every morning. Great is your faithfulness, O Lord. Great is your faithfulness. So consider, friends, what a friend Jesus can be to you. It was love that caused him to come into the world in order to take his stand with us in our adversity. He came from far in order to bring us near and to make us his friends. It was love that caused him to take our human flesh, to enter into even what it means to have the heavy heart, and then to go all the way to the cross in order to give his life. For greater love has no one than this, than that a man should lay down his life for his friends. For his friends. And now in heaven, he intercedes for you, which means that you have unrestricted access. You will never wear out your welcome with God. So I say to you today, open your life most fully to the friend you can trust most deeply. And here's the thing. The deeper your friendship with Jesus becomes, the more like Jesus you will be. Whoever walks with the wise becomes wise. Whoever walks with Jesus becomes like Jesus. There is a friend who loves at all times, a friend who sticks closer than a brother, and his name is Jesus.
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13: Well, this is for everybody who wants to have hope. 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And if you would like to have hope drip fed into your life for 30 days, then Growing Hope is a devotional that will do just that. It's full of the promises of God. It shows that hope comes from God. It comes to us through the Lord Jesus Christ, and it comes to us by his marvelous grace. So 30 days of hope, I think that's something that everyone can use, and I hope it's going to be a blessing to everyone who reads it.
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0: Trust you're enjoying the weather today. It is a very nice kinship forecast. Sunshine, a little breezy with highs comfortable in the lower to mid 70s. Cool weather continues tonight. It'll be clear with lows in the lower 50s, and the rain might return tomorrow with highs in the upper 70s. At 2 o'clock, Twin Cities 71, Rochester 70, Fort Dodge 74, and Mankato 71 degrees. 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
2: Justification, sanctification, glorification. Enoch illustrates all three of those. He turned to God, he was justified. He walked with God in a process for 300 years, sanctification. And then one day, because he was seeking God earnestly, God said, I'm going to do something that I'm going to do thousands of years from now with a bunch of people, but Enoch gets raptured off the planet. Glorification. That's a great picture, isn't it, of our hope?

0: This is Focal Point with Pastor Mike Fabares. 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Today, Pastor Mike highlights one of Scripture's quieter heroes. Enoch didn't have an easier road than we do, but he walked it with a devotion that still speaks. 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
1: If you have your Bibles, let's turn to Hebrews chapter 11 and let us understand that if you're looking for a motivation, a template, an example to follow as it relates to making God and the pursuit of your relationship with God, the template of your life, then here's Enoch. We don't know much about him, but what we know about him is what we need to fuel us into going a few levels deeper in our knowledge and relationship with God. Hebrews chapter 11, begin in verse number 5. Where again, the theme of the chapter, faith, trust in God, he says, is how Enoch really was taken from this life. By faith, Enoch was taken from this life so that he did not experience death. He couldn't be found because God had taken him away. Now that's what he's known for. But notice this, bottom of verse 5. For before he was taken, he was commended as one who pleased God. And if you want to know what that's about, it's about a life of earnestly seeking God. Next verse, without faith, this trust that he had, it's impossible to please God. Anyone who comes to him must believe that he exists and that he rewards those. Here's the key phrase that summarizes Enoch's life. Those who earnestly seek him. Why was Enoch a person that pleased God? Because his life was all about an earnest, passionate, ardent desire to know his God. Take a look at the historic record of it in Genesis chapter 5. So let's get the original description of Enoch's life, Genesis chapter 5, verse 21. When Enoch had lived 65 years, he becomes the father of a guy named Methuselah. Ever heard of him? Methuselah. Now, this is an interesting phrase, verse 22. After, circle that, he became the father of Methuselah, Enoch walked with God 300 years and had other sons and daughters. Something happened there. He has a kid. A lot of things happen when we have our first kid. But something happened with him that redirected his life from doing whatever he was doing that the Bible now makes the contrast. It may be subtle here, but it's a contrast that all the rabbis had picked up on. Something happened here when he has this kid, and his life is redirected, and he begins walking with God. Okay, he walked with God 300 years, had other sons and daughters. Verse 23, altogether Enoch lived 365 years. Enoch walked with God and then was no more because God took him away. Now, if you read that and you didn't really have the sense of what we're seeing now in Hebrews 11, you might think, well, I don't know, that could just be a euphemism for death. It's not. Clearly, they understood this, both pre-New Testament and New Testament times, as this guy was supernaturally sucked off the planet like that little canister at the bank drive-thru, right? Now, that, according to Hebrews chapter 11, is, though it's sensational, it's really not the point of Enoch's life. The point of Enoch's life is here's a guy who walked with God. Now, that's an analogy of what Hebrews defines as a life that pleases God. And the life that pleases God is a life of faith that earnestly seeks God. So if Enoch is going to be a template for you and I to redirect our priorities and say, God needs to be a bigger priority, my relationship with God needs to be the focus of something I cultivate from day to day, then I think we should ask the question, why is it that we need examples like this? And why is it that everybody isn't like Enoch? And the reason is because when it comes to cultivating a relationship with God, there's several barriers, three primary barriers that Enoch's life illustrates. And thankfully, Enoch dealt with all three of these problems with the biblical divine solution. Problem number one, Enoch, just like us, he had a sinful heritage just like we did. He wasn't born walking with God. That's my point. Everybody's born outside of a relationship with God. Everybody is. And that is solved, at least from our perspective, by coming to God on his terms. He's got to pay for it. The payment was the Lamb of God that takes away the sins of the world. But from our perspective, I need to respond to his call. And his call is for me to do two things in Scripture. Repent. You have to repent of your sins. And the next one is you have to put your faith or your trust in Christ. And if you do that, if God works that in your heart, then you have what we often call salvation. So, Genesis chapter 5, what we know, and it may seem a little subtle and implied, but we have Enoch, no description of his life prior to, just that he's a dude who has a kid at 65, but after that, the Bible says he walked with God. He had a turning point. When could he look to that? Age 65, I got right with God. Okay, how about you? When did you get right with God? Hopefully you can say, I know a date when that happened. There was a year in my life, there was a change in my life, I got right with God. Just because we're reconciled to God doesn't give us perfect fellowship with God, does it? There's a lot of other problems that take place. The second layer of problem, I'll call it this, is our sinful acts. I still sin. Okay, we may have been reconciled to God spiritually. I may have my account clean before God, but when I sin, there's a problem. It creates a problem of relational distance. Now, I know that's an analogy, okay? It represents something, but there's an analogy that maybe we can get our minds on because that's the way the scripture likes to speak of it in terms of distance. Now, when I sin, I don't get kicked out of the family, but it causes problems in my fellowship and relationship with God. Let me show you an example. Turn with me to the book of James, James chapter 4. You're in Hebrews, it's the next book. In James chapter 4, it's interesting, though there's a lot of people that I think miss the point of this text, that it is all set in verbiage that relates to a covenantal relationship. In this case, the relationship of marriage. And he begins to talk to people who are, I believe here, contextually, they are followers of Christ. They have been adopted into God's family, but they, like us, have fallen into sin. They do things that are wrong. They've got their priorities messed up. They transgress God's commandments. And then, here, James says in chapter 4, verse number 4, he calls them adulteresses. You can't be an adulteress unless you're married. Would you agree with that? And it's the same thing here. You cannot be cheating on God in this way, in this context, unless I have a covenantal relationship with God. The people in James chapter 4, verse number 4, are called adulteresses because in their life there's sin that contradicts or denies in some episodic way their commitment to God. So they're called adulteresses. And he says, don't you people recognize that friendship with the world is hatred toward God, or literally hostility toward God? In other words, if there's a little bit of sellout to the world, and we're not just talking about I got friends that are non-Christian, I'm talking about my life is now absorbing the principles, priorities, and the sinful pleasure of this world, and I know God says I shouldn't do it, but I'm kind of taking in that, and I'm doing that anyway. It creates this big thing over here, friendship with the world, creates this big thing called hostility or hatred toward God, and that's going to cause some strain in the relationship. He goes on to say this, anyone who chooses to be a friend of the world becomes an enemy of God. Now that becomes something that people stumble over. Well, how can that be? Remember the context, adulteresses. I have this commitment to God. I say I'm a Christian, but then I engaged in sin. And now that creates this hostility. It creates this enmity between me and God. There's a problem there. He says, or, and you Greek students know, verse number 5 is a notoriously thorny Greek grammatical sentence, but I think the NIV's got it really close to right here. Read verse 5 with me. He says, or do you think that Scripture says without reason that the only change I want to make is put a capital S on this, that the Spirit that he caused to live in us, I'm not talking about my spirit, I think we're talking about here the Holy Spirit, that he's caused to live in us, envies intensely. Now back to James 4:4, doesn't that now make sense? I mean, why would I be causing envy in my own spirit? We're not talking about that. We're talking about the Holy Spirit. Because I'm committed to Jesus, I'm a part of his family. When I sin, it's creating this. All of a sudden now, the Holy Spirit is envious. It wants me. It wants, as Paul said, this pure devotion to Christ. It wants me to be focused on this, but sin is getting in the way. The good news is, he gives us more grace. Verse number 6. That's why the scripture says, in other words, there's going to be a solution for this. God opposes the proud. The prideful are people that justify, rationalize, try to sweep their sin under the carpet. We're not talking about that. You want to fix the problem. He will give grace to the humble. He'll fix this if we just humble ourselves. Verse 7. Submit ourselves then to God. Resist the devil. He'll flee from you. Now here's the relational distance. Verse number 8. If you would just close this relational distance, if you would come near to God, what does it say? He'll come near to you. He'll close that gap. Wash your hands. Here's what you have to do. Get sin out of your life. Confess your sin. Repent of your sin. Purify your hearts. You double-minded. See, you can only call double-minded. We're not talking about the lost pagans here. We're talking about people that say, well, I'm committed to Christ. Oh, but I still kind of like this sin and kind of engage in this sin. And God says, no. When you do that, envy, spirit envy, there's this adultery, there's this double-mindedness. What do? Humble yourself, repent of your sin, wash your hands, purify your hearts, grieve, mourn, and wail, change your laughter to mourning. They're out carousing with the world. He says, stop laughing. Start looking at your sin seriously. Turn your joy to gloom. Humble yourselves before the Lord, and he will lift you up. And that's one example with very, very harsh words. And I picked that one because it's got the most dramatic terminology in it. But we could look all over the New Testament and find the same principles. And the point is this. When you and I sin, it creates relational distance. The good news is God says we can fix that. And it can be repaired. We can draw near to God and God will draw near to us. We can. We already quoted 1 John 1:8. You memorize 1 John 1:9 though, right? Remember, he says, if we're without sin, we're kidding ourselves. Truth not in us. We're not sinless. Then he says this, next verse. Do you know verse 9? If we confess our sins, what does the Bible say? He is faithful and righteous to forgive our sins, cleanse us from all unrighteousness. He wants to fix this. And the point is, our sinful behavior, our compromise, our engagement in

That's making sure that my accounts with God are short. That's making sure that when I'm tempted to sin, I'm developing a kind of love and devotion to God that keeps me from being lured down that path as often. I'm now focusing more and more on the goal of being tight and intimate with God, which means saying no to sin, fighting these battles of temptation in my life, connecting with God with a tighter, more ardent intimacy. Now, let's sort these out with theological words. The first level barrier, we fix that with what we call justification. The second level problem, we fix with something that's a process called sanctification. Is this all making sense now? We get right with God, close the barrier, reconciliation, we get justified before God. Now we're on a path of sanctification, getting increasingly closer and closer to God. Now, Enoch had a lot more time than you and I have. How long did he walk with God? 300 years. The point was, though, he was doing pretty good. 300 years, he was cultivating a deeper and deeper, more intimate relationship with God. He was known for that. He was earnestly seeking God that entire time. But he still had a problem. And you and I will still have a problem. Even if we walk with God for 30 years and we're getting more and more in tune with him, we're walking in step with his spirit, we are being sanctified to a degree we've never been sanctified to before. We're really, really feeling like we are connecting with God. We know God. We're walking in step with God. Temptation, it's not that big of a deal anymore. We're really just forging a strong relationship with God. You still will not have perfect fellowship with God. You've still got a problem. And the problem is you're still here. We call it this: there is a problem of our sinful existence or our sinful bodies. The Bible calls it in the New Testament our flesh. We live in a fallen body. We're encased in something that cannot have fellowship with a holy God. As 1 Corinthians 15 says, flesh and blood cannot inherit the kingdom of God. This humanity that is bent to sin. Because remember in the garden, when they were kicked out of his presence, the other thing that happened was their bodies were cursed. Not only was the ground cursed, their bodies were cursed. And in that cursing of their bodies, not only was it now subject to a biological corruption, it was also now subject to a moral corruption, to where our bodies, if they're left to their own devices, do their own thing. They want to do things that are contrary to what God asks us to do. Does your body work that way? Right? Think about it. You don't want to nod at me, but I know it's true. Jot it down. Galatians chapter 5, okay? Verse 16. Galatians 5:16, I say, Paul says to the Galatian churches, so I say, live by the Spirit, and you will not gratify, now the NIV translates this, the desires of the sinful nature. You got that in your translation? The word is sarke, flesh, your fallen human encasement. It's got desires, and if you live by the Spirit, you're not going to gratify the desires of your flesh. Verse 17. For the flesh, same word, desires what is contrary to the Spirit, and the Spirit what is contrary to the flesh. My body, in its fallen state, wants to do things that do not line up with God's principles. Your body work that way too? Okay, you're still not nodding at me, but I know it's true. You and I are wired in our flesh to do the wrong thing. That's why in the New Testament, over and over again, Paul says we need to marshal the members of our body to do the righteous thing. Our spirit needs to be in control of our flesh. We have to be in a constant battle as long as we're in the encasement of our fallen flesh. That's why, by the way, in Romans chapter 8, Paul is looking forward to the great consummation of the Christian hope. And the last level of that, he calls it the redemption of the body. Do you remember that? That's what he's waiting for. Can't wait for the redemption of the body. I have been reconciled to God. I'm growing in sanctification. But there's one more level, the redemption of the body. What does our body do that create? Well, you could say, well, it creates more second level problems. It does when you give into it. But even if you've mastered a lot of your bodily impulses and you say, no, I'm marshaling the members of my body to live righteously, as long as you're in that body, there's another barrier. The effect of that, I'll call it this, is personal distance. Personal distance. 1 Corinthians 15, flesh and blood cannot inherit the kingdom of God. You cannot be in God's presence with that body. It is wired wrong. It is laced and laden with sin. It cannot be in a place where you and God have perfect fellowship. Therefore, your Christian life, no matter how sanctified you are, still has one last barrier. That's why the hope of the Christian life is not just worded this way, the redemption of the body. It's more often worded this way in Scripture, that we will see him one day face to face. Do you remember that? John says, 1 John 3, I mean, what we are or what we will be hasn't yet been realized, right? I mean, because one day we're going to see him face to face.

0: Why is that such a big deal? Why is it now just I'm kind of fully experiencing all the blessings of Christianity now? Because you still are encased in your sinful flesh. And you need to, if you're going to have perfect fellowship with God, get this thing changed. It needs to be changed out. As a matter of fact, this may sound really, really morbid, but if you want to solve this problem, here's God's solution to the problem. It's called death. Does that sound morbid? Are you afraid we're going to pass out Kool-Aid next, right? What do you mean? That's solving a relational problem with God. I hate to put it that way, but that's the solution. But do you remember in the garden that God, in his grace, shut down access to the garden and put the cherubim there with their flashing swords? And here's the rationale: so they will not stretch out their hand and reach out to eat the fruit from the tree of life and live forever. God was saying, I don't want them in this cursed and fallen state to live forever in that state. Death, believe it or not, okay? Don't quote this out of context. Death, believe it or not, is the thing that God does in his grace to free us from fallen humanity. And now, if we're redeemed, give us an opportunity to be in a new reality with a new body. It's called the resurrection, where now I can live with God in his presence without fallen flesh, without being encased in fallen humanity. Are you tracking with all that? That was a lot of theology right there. But did you get it? The bottom line is, I need to die. And in that reality, it would be better. Does that sound biblical? What did Paul say in Philippians chapter 1? For me to live is Christ, and to die is a real drag and a bummer. Is that what he says? For me to live is Christ, and to die is gain. I don't know which one to choose. What should I do? I don't know. Should I just die, or should I keep living on? Why the big deal here? Why are you struggling with that? Isn't death a bad thing? Well, death is a bad thing because it's a result of sin. But for the Christian, I have one last barrier to get through. And that is, I can't have perfect fellowship with God in my fallen state of humanity. I have a personal distance. I see through a glass dimly, but then face to face. What I will be hasn't yet been realized, but one day I'll see him face to face. I am at a personal distance with God. Are you tracking with this? Justification, that solves barrier one. Sanctification, that progressively solves barrier two. Glorification, that's the biblical word for solving the last barrier. Now you're saying, I'm not big on the death thing, okay? I can appreciate that. It's better to die, but I don't want to do that. You know what? I don't prefer to do it either. That's why the Christians have always kind of hoped they were in that last generation that 1 Thessalonians 4 talked about. Because in the last generation, the Bible says that when the trumpet sounds, we who remain and are alive will be harpazo, caught up together with him in the clouds. Now think about that. That's a weird thing. That's like that tube at the drive-through bank teller window. And some people say, that's a very unbiblical thing, caught up together. What kind of foolishness is that? There's no precedent for that. There is a precedent for that. His name is Enoch, right? Ooh. And then he's got another guy in his club. What's his name? Elijah, right? He got sucked up too off the planet. They went looking for him and couldn't find him because God took him. In Hebrews chapter 11, verse 5, the word is sometimes translated to be metamorphized, to be changed. He was caught up. He was taken up. He was translated. He was moved from one state to another state. Paul says the same thing in 1 Corinthians 15. We will not all sleep. That's a euphemism for death. We will not all die, but we will all be changed, right? We have to have a new body to be in fellowship with God. So there's three things. There's death, which then is a gap for those who die because they leave their bodies behind. They live in God's presence spiritually. Their software is there. Their hardware is in the ground. Then one day, the trumpet will sound, the dead in Christ will rise first, the hardware will be reassembled, and those people will get their bodies back, and we who remain and are alive, at that point, we hear the trumpet, we get caught up, harpazo, into heaven. We get to be with God and meet him in the sky. That's called the rapture. And Enoch is a picture of that. Justification, sanctification, glorification. Enoch illustrates all three of those. He turned to God, 65 years old, he was justified. He walked with God in a process for 300 years, sanctification. And then one day, because he was seeking God earnestly, God said, I'm going to do something that I'm going to do thousands of years from now with a bunch of people, but I'm just going to kind of try it out, you know? Ow, off he goes. Enoch gets raptured off the planet, okay? That's a great picture, isn't it, of our hope?
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0: Thanks, Dave. 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We'll sail Holland America's Zouderdam, known for its elegance and exceptional hospitality, to historic cities like Boston, Halifax, and Quebec City. 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

Championship Radio. I'm Eric Johnson, and that is a great song from Crowder called Still. Well, we need to check that kinship forecast, and a very nice forecast it is. Sunshine for today and breezy. Our highs will be in the lower to mid 70s. Those cool temperatures continue tonight. Clear conditions, lows in the 50s. Might see some rain return tomorrow. Our highs will stay in the upper 70s tomorrow. At 229, Twin Cities 71, Rochester 70, Fort Dodge 74, and Mankato 71 degrees. Here's Francesca Battistelli, Holy Spirit. 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

Kinship Radio, Elevation, Rhythm, and Washed. 237, Twin Cities 71 degrees, Mankato also at 71. I'm Eric Johnson, and I'm looking forward to my time with you. It is Thursday, so it's a thankful Thursday. What are you thankful for? Well, right now I'm thankful that when I play this next song, when I hit start, I'm going to go get myself my afternoon coffee. I'm looking forward to my afternoon coffee today. I can use it. Maybe you can also. So let's get to it. All right, Toby Mac and Me Without You, and me headed to the freshly brewed coffee. 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

0: Kinship Radio. I'm Eric Johnson, and that's Jamie McDonald with Desperate. 245, Rochester 70 degrees, Mankato 71. I am happy for some coffee on this Thursday. It's a thankful Thursday, and I am, my voice is a little tired. I don't know if you can hear it or not, but it's a little tired, and it might have something to do with the World Cup. I'm very thankful for the World Cup, for the entertainment value I'm getting from these games. They've been highly entertaining. I've been thoroughly enjoying it. And I might have yelled a little too much yesterday, so my voice is a little tired. So the reason I'm having an afternoon coffee this afternoon is to kind of soothe my voice a little. I'm thankful for the coffee. What are you thankful for? I'd love to know. 800-810-6758. 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

0: Kinship Radio. That is Chris Tomlin, How Good It Is. That song has been stuck in my head for a few days. That's a very good thing, to have a song like that stuck in your head to help you sing praise to your Heavenly Father. Yeah, that's very good. All right, 250. We've got 74 degrees in Fort Dodge. Mankato, 71. It's a thankful Thursday. What are you thankful for? And Glenn, you've got a verse that you're thankful for.
1: One of my favorite verses from Philippians 4, 6 and 7. And Paul writes, "Don't worry about anything. Instead, pray about everything. Tell God what you need and thank Him for all He has done. If you do this, you will experience God's peace, which is far more wonderful than the human mind can understand. His peace will guard your hearts and minds as you live in Christ Jesus."
0: Well, thank you. Appreciate that. Here's Cody Carnes and Run to the Father. 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
2: Right now, we need to look at that kinship forecast, and it's going to be breezy for you this afternoon. And as you can tell, scattered showers and thunderstorms are with us also. This evening, the chances of rain taper off from west to east, and skies stay cloudy with areas quiet and cooler during the overnight as the lows will drop into the 50s. At 3 o'clock, Twin Cities 65, Rochester 64. Fort Dodge, 78, and Mankato, 68 degrees. Here's Micah Tyler. God did it. 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

Kinship Radio. I'm Eric Johnson. That's Phil Wickham, and the King is in the room. 307 Rochester, 70 degrees, and Mankato, 72. It's a thankful Thursday. You know what I'm thankful for? I'm thankful that hope is not far away. I'm thankful that God is a God of second chances. And I'm thankful that we get to proclaim that here on Kinship Radio. But not just that, we get to come together and be a part of events that help us remember that, like the Spearhead Summit for Men with Al Robertson from Duck Dynasty. August the 15th, Hosanna Lutheran Church in Mankato, and it starts in the morning. It's throughout Saturday morning on that 15th. 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Testimony. 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

0: Kinship Radio. That's Tasha Layton with Never. I'm Eric Johnson. It is 319, Twin Cities 71 degrees, Mankato 72. And in just 60 seconds, we're going to hear from Josiah Queen here on Kinship Radio.
1: Kinship Radio thanks Pat and Helen Mrozek of Owatonna for supporting today's programming in loving memory of Helen's sister, Barbara Bassing, who went home to be with Jesus in 1998. Today, they remember Barbara with gratitude for her life and with the hope of the heavenly reunion promised through Jesus. 2 Corinthians 5:8 reminds us that to be absent from the body is to be present with the Lord. 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
2: 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His love, forgiveness, and compassion are always overflowing. 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

0: Championship Radio with Josiah Queen. I'm Eric Johnson. It is 3:23. Fort Dodge is at 75 degrees. Mankato 72. And today's Thursday. It's a thankful Thursday. Yes, I'm thankful that I have a fresh cup of coffee next to me. I'm thankful that I get to watch some soccer here soon. It's the World Cup action. It's been hard working. Don't tell anybody here at Kinship Radio. I've had one eye on a soccer game and one eye. Yeah, it's. I'm sorry. Don't let anybody know. It's just between the two of us, okay? So what are you thankful for? Hope, what do you have to say?
1: I love the fact that God, he is near and known to what we walk through and what we face. And I just love that about Jesus, that he comes with such a real, tangible understanding of who we are because he was God in flesh. And so he saw what we walk through and he knows what we walk through. And I just love that about him.
0: That is so true. And thanks for the reminder. Appreciate that. Here's Emerson Day. God ain't finished yet. This is Kinship Radio.

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Well, let's check that kinship forecast for you and sunshine for today. Don't forget your sunglasses. Don't be like me. I'm halfway through my trip and I go, oh, I left sunglasses at home. Make sure you grab those. Our temperatures will be in the lower to mid 70s for this afternoon. Clear tonight. Cool temperatures continue with lows in the 50s. Maybe some more rain tomorrow. Highs in the upper 70s. At 3:31, Twin Cities 71, Rochester 70, Fort Dodge 75, Mankato 72 degrees. Here's Katie Nicole. Have your way. 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

Kinship Radio. I'm Eric Johnson. That is Kane and Friend in Jesus. 338, Rochester at 70, Mankato 72. You know what's amazing? We have a friend in Jesus. He is the maker of all that we see, really all that we see and can't see. Check out the verse of the day. Nehemiah 9 verse 6 says, "You alone are the Lord. You made the heavens, even the highest heavens, and all their starry hosts, the earth and all that is on it, the seas and all that is in them. You gave life to everything, and the multitudes of heaven worship you." And he is our friend. 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Like a

0: Kinship Radio, I'm Eric Johnson. That is Peter Burton. Where would I be? 345 Fort Dodge 75, Mankato 72. 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

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I'm Eric Johnson, and that is Brooke Lidgertwood with Bless God. 350, Rochester 70, Mankato 72. This is a thankful Thursday, and yes, I am thankful that you are there. Always want to say thank you for being a part of the ministry of Kinship Radio. While you listen, while you give, while you pray for, thank you for letting others know about this ministry. We appreciate it. Here's Elevation Worship. 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
1: Trust you're enjoying the weather today. It is a very nice Kinship forecast. Sunshine, a little breezy with highs comfortable in the lower to mid 70s. Cool weather continues tonight. It'll be clear with lows in the lower 50s, and the rain might return tomorrow with highs in the upper 70s. At 4 o'clock, Twin Cities 72, Rochester 70, Fort Dodge 75, and Mankato 72. It's time for In the Market with Janet Parshall here on Kinship Radio.
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0: Why can I not become a British officer?
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4: 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Oh, it's wide and deep.
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5: Much of that territory is unexplored. It's wild, unpredictable, and dangerous.
9: What are you called?
6: George Washington.
9: Whose fort is that?
1: It's the French.
6: And land claimed by the British Crown.
8: Demand the French leave.
10: Who does own this land, if not the one who has the will to tame it? 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
6: Then they will force you to leave.
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6: These are not the open battlefields to which you're accustomed.
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6: Not in the New World, sir.
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15: Welcome to In the Market with Janet Parshall. And if you know anything about this broadcast, situated as we are in the shadow of the nation's capital, we love history. This is a movie that's going to hit the movie theaters July 3rd. It's called Young Washington, and it takes a look at the early life of George Washington up to and through the French and Indian Wars, which if you slept through that part of your history class, you missed it. But it's extremely important because it's very much about the character development of who George Washington was. And the man who wrote the story is a man who was born and raised in Netherlands before settling in New York for school and his early career and then migrating to L.A., spent a lot of time as a journalist writing about America, fell in love with this country and became a proud citizen. He also began covering entertainment when he moved to L.A. as a member of the Hollywood Foreign Press and obviously then became active in the Golden Globes. Being in Hollywood also inspired an interest in screenwriting. And most recently, Dietrich Hogenstaaten was honored with to be able to write the script for Young Washington with his writing partner, Tom Provost, and our friend who's been on this program, John Irwin. Dietrich has several upcoming projects coming, and we'll maybe get a chance to get into those. But Dietrich, first of all, the warmest of welcomes, a tremendous script. I want you to know we work a lot with the Hollywood Prayer Network, and as my friend Karen Cavell says, the whole thing is the story. They could have great cinematography, they could have great costumes, they could have great acting, but if you don't have a story, you've got nothing. And this is a marvelous story. Tell me what got you interested. Obviously, you fell in love with America, so it follows suit that you would follow in love with our first president. Tell me, Dietrich, about that.
16: Yes, so well said. First of all, thank you for having me. It's such a pleasure to be here. And all credit goes to John Irwin. You mentioned him, the director, writer, and producer of this film. It was his idea. When John has a vision, it's going to happen, whether that's tomorrow or 10 years from now. John knows what he wants to do. Mm-hmm. He got me into this a few years back with my writing partner, Tom, and he said, what if we can build a beautiful, dramatic, entertaining story about the younger years of Washington that nobody knows about? I mean, it's in the biographies. It's there. It's a few pages. There's a lot we don't know, but there's also a lot we do know about his mother and about his failures and his humbling missteps, the tragedy that hits him hard. And there was just something very deeply compelling about that story. The idea that John had and that we shared was that, what if we can make this man who you know, who can be an enigma, who can be feel distant as the father of the country. There's an early biographer who called him grave, silent, and thoughtful. That's sort of a perfect, I think, perfect description of who we think Washington was. What if we go back to when he was 11 and his father dies and he is sad and angry and his life is messy and he doesn't know what to do and he is lost in his thoughts and with his mother and a very complex relationship, by the way. And so what if we make him human, make him flesh and blood, let him stumble and see how through these failures his character is forged? That's a little bit of a teaser there, but that's really how it started. John brought me in. We wrote the story. And like you beautifully said, it all begins with that. After that, everything else is beautiful and it's very powerful to see it come to life, but you need that story on the page, and Absolutely. John Irwin knows that like no one else.
15: And you did a gorgeous job of just introducing us to George. You know, I'm a proud Virginian, and so I lived in Fredericksburg, not far from Mary Washington's home, and we were very aware of the Praying Rock, where Mary would go out on a regular basis, and she would pray for George Washington, and I was so excited to see, Dietrich, that you included in the story his being in battle. Felt horribly that he failed initially in his first interaction with the military, but came back and was very much successful in his second go around in these often understudied part of American history, which is the French and Indian Wars. But you included the part where, and I don't want to give this away because I want this to be the number one movie this year as we celebrate America's 250th birthday. The fact that there were time after time after time where you can't see the hand of God, Dietrich, but you feel it when he is being fired at. And history records that, that people would say, in fact, that there have met in multiple sources where Indians said, there was a presence about you. Why didn't you die? Yes. And there's one scene where a bullet hole goes through his tri-cornered hat, and you think to yourself, that was the hand of God, only the hand of God. Dietrich, I wish I had an hour with you. I just kudos to you for excellent insight and keen writing. And I'm going to be looking for your name on more projects because clearly God has given you a pen that knows how to tell a story. It's called Young Washington. It opens nationwide the 3rd of July. I have seen it. It is riveting. It makes you proud to be an American, but you watch character development from a young man who would go on to become the first president of these United States, how we dealt with failure, how we dealt with ambition, how we dealt with faith and grace, Young Washington. And Dietrich Hochstraten is the author of the movie. We're so proud of his work. Thank you, Dietrich. Thanks, friends. Back after this.
12: Hi, I'm Johnny Erickson Tada, and you will often hear me say that God uses one form of evil, that is suffering, in order to defeat another form of evil, and that is our sin. We already know it happened at the cross, but it occurs in the lives of Christians every day. For instance, I deal daily with chronic pain, and at times my pain feels like a lemon that God squeezes, revealing my cranky, crabby spirit and tendency to complain or grumble. If God did not use my pain to expose my sin, I might, like many of us, not be aware of the sin of which I'm capable. But we are not all the paragons of virtue that we would all like to think we are. And so, to shatter that myth, God uses suffering to expose the stuff of which we are made. It's why Romans chapter 5 says, "Rejoice in suffering." It's because suffering is the textbook that'll teach you who you really are, and, best of all, who you can be in Christ.
14: Here's a minute to inspire fresh hope in your busy day.
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18: President Trump signed the Memorandum of Understanding to end the war with Iran at a dinner in Versailles last night, while Iranian state television showed photos of President Pezeshkian signing the MOU in Iran. Wednesday, the White House released the text of the MOU, which includes an immediate and permanent halt to war on all fronts, including Lebanon, a commitment not to restart war against each other, and ensures the territorial integrity and sovereignty of Lebanon. Iran is also allowed to retain its missiles, and U.S. and regional partners will formulate a plan of, quote, at least $300 billion for the reconstruction and economic development of the Islamic Republic of Iran. Iran commits not to seek a nuclear weapon, but the details are left to negotiations over a 60-day period. President Trump said he made the deal to avoid an economic catastrophe.
19: If you kept this going, that could have happened. But all I know is every time we talked about the possibility of peace, the stock market shot up like a rocket ship.
18: Trump emphasized that this is only a memorandum of understanding, and if Iran violates the terms, they won't get the money and he'll return to war.
19: It's only $300 billion fund. It's only if they're doing things right. Remember this also, when you talk about billions of dollars, they've had much more than $1 trillion worth of damage done. No, we're going to bomb them if they violate the agreement. I don't want them to. I want them to honor the agreement.
18: Israel is not in favor of the deal with Iran. The most pressing concern is its fight against Hezbollah in Lebanon. The Iranian-backed terror group has continued its attacks against northern Israel and IDF troops in Lebanon. An Israeli soldier was killed and seven others wounded in two separate attacks on Wednesday. The Jerusalem Post quoted senior security officials saying that the economic blockade against Iran was working and the regime could not sustain if America had kept up the pressure. Israeli lawmaker Ohad Tal of the Religious Zionism Party blasted the deal in an interview with the media line. The agreement with the Iranians is a bad deal, period. It leaves them with their uranium, their missile program, and their ability to spread terrorism around the world, while funneling money to the regime that will only strengthen it and advance its extremist ambitions. Tal said Lebanon should not be included in the U.S.-Iran deal. What happens in Iran?

0: at the beginning.
1: Julie Stahl, CBN News, Jerusalem.
2: So to get a deeper understanding, in particular, how this will impact the Iranian people, which is my number one concern, is Dr. Hamoush Shariat, who's the founder of Iran Alive Ministries, broadcasting the gospel from the United States into Iran on a 24/7 basis. We're so grateful for that. And as he comes and joins us regularly, he reminds us that the hearts are so open to the gospel in Iran, but that things are very, very difficult there. The people are having a hard time finding their food, paying their rent. And it's a particularly dangerous time for Christians, by the way, who represent everything the Ayatollahs and the mullahs stand against. Sir Hamoush, the warmest of welcomes. So again, I apologize yesterday to my audience that we in Washington speak in initials all the time. So it's an MOU, which means Memorandum of Understanding. So it doesn't have the same legal import. And it's sort of this, showdown at the OK Corral, who's the first one to blink to see what happens first. And now we're seeing this internal tension between the United States and Israel. And I do think that that member of the Knesset made a brilliant point when he said what happens between Iran and the United States is one thing, but what happens between Israel and Lebanon is another, because Lebanon, of course, houses Hezbollah, which is the proxy for Iran. So my first thought was, I want to know what Hamoush tells me about how this 14-point MOU, and the text has been released. And again, it's a memorandum of understanding, so it's like nailing jello to a wall right now. But as you peruse that, does this help or hurt the Iranian people first and foremost?
3: Well, thank you, Janet. These are hard times for the people of Iran. And this MOU and a possible agreement is bad news for the people of Iran. Hmm. They are in a very hard situation. They were hoping that this war will bring down the government. And it's not only it did not do that, it looks like the government is surviving, maybe with the help of this agreement. And so what's happening, you know, they're disillusioned. They're let down. They're disappointed. Trump told them, go on the streets. That's a few months ago in January. Go on the streets. The help is on the way. But now the people of Iran asking, where are we now? He don't even talk about us in this negotiation, in this MOU, in this agreement. Yet we are not there. The people of Iran are not in the part of the equation. What happened? So they're very disappointed, hopeless, and they don't want this agreement. They want the regime to go, not to stay. Any agreement, like even removing the blockade, that's the first step of this MOU, that they will open the Strait of Hormuz, and then U.S. will remove the blockade of the Iranian ports. Even that will help the Iranian government to sell some of its oil and get some money. And people don't want that. They say, you're helping the Iranian government to survive. Mm-hmm. You, and what they're in these 14 points, the goal of the Iranian government is stay in power no matter what. Give us some money. We will agree to anything. They know. They're smart, Iranian government. They're smart. They know the longer it takes. Okay, let's negotiate for 60 days, for 6 months. That's even better. The longer it takes, they know there will be more pressure on President Trump, and he will have to come short. He has to compromise because he's losing his political asset, mm-hmm. his political capital, and election in November is coming up. So the Iranian government wanted to go on and on and on. They know that Trump cannot do that.
2: That's exact, but very astute, and I think you're spot on. One of the 14 points, again, in this MOU, again, as Hormuz just said, they're going to end the blockade, the naval blockade, within 30 days. During that period, the traffic of vessels will be in proportion to the number of pre-war traffic being restored by Iran, and the U.S. will further undertake to remove its forces from the proximity of Iran within 30 days after the final deal. Bottom line, price of gas. Is that a political move, or is that a policy move? Back after this.
4: The enemy tries to isolate us. He tries to make us feel like we're the only ones, because his sole purpose is to kill, steal, and destroy.
5: Loneliness is one of the enemy's favorite weapons. Hi, I'm Mark Gothier with Crew and Making Your Life Count. Grace from Grace and Max says one of the biggest lies we believe is that no one understands what we are going through.
4: That's what the enemy does, and I feel like whenever you're going through something like this, like there are so many things going through your head and just so many lies, and it's really easy to believe them, and it's really easy to feel like you're the only one, but like I'm here to tell you that

0: You're not the only one, and this is actually something that so many people struggle with in a way that we've never seen before in history. And it is something that is so unfortunately common, and I want you to know, like, if you are feeling alone, like people around you don't get it, there are people and resources that you can go to of people who will get it. We've partnered with this hotline called the Hope Line. It's a faith-based organization, and you can go on there and message a real professional, and they can get you the resources that you need and just help you through whatever you're going through so that you can feel less alone.
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4: Iran's track record of lying is extensive, as the Islamist concept of taqiyya allows Muslims to lie when being persecuted. I brought that up to the vice president.
5: This is part of their mindset. It's a theology. How concerning is that to you?
6: Well, you know, I certainly hope that they're not lying, but it's not concerning to me because I don't really trust anybody. I am sure that there are people within their system who are not telling us exactly what's on their mind.
7: That was an interview that David Brody of CBN News did with the vice president. One of the 14 points in this memorandum of understanding is that the U.S. is going to undertake with regional partners to develop a definitive, mutually agreed upon plan with at least $300 billion for the reconstruction and economic development of Iran. The mechanism for this implementation, reading from the agreement, of this plan will be finalized as part of the final deal within 60 days. All required licenses, waivers, permissions needed for the relevant financial transactions were granted by the United States of America. Dr. Hamosh Shariat is with us, offering, as he always does, his keen insight as a person who was born and raised in Iran, came to the United States as a devout Muslim, found Christ, started a church for Muslim converts. The Lord led him then to found Iran Alive, where, thanks be to God, 24 hours a day, 7 days a week, the gospel is beamed into Iran, and that nation is changing one soul at a time. It is the headline, let me tell you that. So, Hormuz, a couple of things. Number one, if you're going to put $300 billion into reconstructing, the Ayatollahs and the mullahs stay exactly where they are. If I'm one of those protesters, if I'm a family member, if I'm a brother or a sister to somebody who was publicly executed because they spoke out for freedom and liberty, and now I would look and say, was their life in vain? Because there doesn't seem to be any regime change on the horizon at all. Talk to me about this.
8: You're exactly right. The people of Iran will not benefit from any financial help or investment. They will not benefit. Did you know that 80 to 90% of Iranian economy is in the hands of the Revolutionary Guards? They are running the economy. So any investment will benefit them, not people. People are starving, and that's why we are helping families inside Iran. But people of Iran, they just want this regime to go. Any help, any investment, anything, and even negotiation. They're saying, you know, you heard in the clip, Vice President Vance is so right on. They Lying is a principle of Islam. Deceiving is a principle of Islam. Even if they sign, and I'm thinking maybe they will sign some agreement, the Iranian government. But that's an Obama trick. That's what how they tricked Obama. They said, okay, let's sign, and then you release some funds or let us sell our oil. Okay, they did that. They signed a contract with Obama. But what happened? They didn't follow it. Even right. during Obama's time, they used that money for terrorism and for building underground nuclear facilities. And then they wait. Okay, Obama is gone. Next president, let's start negotiate. They are hoping that they can survive until the end of the Trump's administration. They are hoping they will survive that and everything will be okay. But it's possible, Janet, that they may sign some of agreement with the U.S. government saying, okay, we promise not to pursue nuclear bomb, but that's just fake. They're going to do it even now underground. And even if they don't do it for the next 2 years, right after Trump's gone, they're going to do it then. Over.
7: Yeah, exactly. Thank you for affirming that whole principle of taqiya. You know, you can lie to someone that you think is the infidel, so you do it without blushing. So many questions I want to ask you, but I think the most important is, as brothers and sisters in the Lord, it would be so easy, Hormuz, for us to be discouraged. I mean, my heart beat faster when I was thinking, oh, Lord, please let there be an upset. Let there be a regime change. Give these people, I would see the pleadings they would post when they had internet service, crying out, asking to be rescued. I mean, if your heart was not made out of stone, it had to break when you watched this. And so it'd be easy to be discouraged. And yet I woke up this morning and our great and good God is still sitting on the throne. So how, in a deal that seems to be more about politics and manipulation and gas prices than it is about freedom and liberty, how do we look at this? How do we pray? And do we just turn our back now when the Iranian people say, yeah, well, sorry, it didn't work out for you? What do we do as followers of Christ, knowing that the people in Iran who've accepted the Lord as their Savior did it exactly the same way we did here in the United States, and we will be spending eternity together? How do we pray for them now?
8: We cannot help them politically. You know, it's out of our hand, but we have the higher power. We can pray and we can share the powerful gospel in Iran. Let me share this with you. I was talking to our leaders. Internet is back on, so we are having having meetings with our top leaders in Iran. Mm-hmm. And the report I got yesterday, they were saying the life is so hard, but they were saying we are seeing a different heaven atmosphere in Iran. They were saying it's openness. They said people are talking about Jesus without fear. They said we didn't used to see that. We went on public, we talk about Jesus. Everybody said, hush, hush, hush, he's talking about Jesus. But now people are freely talking about Jesus. And he said, what? Because they're freely talking about Jesus, we are finding out there are so many believers out there. We run into so many believers on the streets of Iran, in the taxis, in public places, in the grocery stores, that because the fear has been lifted, so more people are coming to Christ. That's the good news. In the midst of this suffering, there is an open heaven in Iran. And I want to thank you. You mentioned that we are helping the families in Iran with grocery bags, and not just Christians, we are doing it with non-Christians, and that has brought many people to Christ also.
7: Oh, amen. I have a link, by the way, on my website at Iran Alive Ministries, how you can get involved, how you can tangibly show the love of Christ to both our Christian brothers and sisters and those who do not yet know the Lord as their Savior. So this is the way it happens on planet Earth and on that horizontal plane. You and I now reposition our perspective and we appeal to our great and glorious God for protection for the Iranian people, that the doors would open and the gospel would be preached fully. Lord bless you, Brother Hormuz. Just love you in the Lord. Back after this, friends.
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12: Trust you're enjoying the weather today. It is a very nice Kinship forecast. Sunshine, a little breezy with highs comfortable in the lower to mid 70s. Cool weather continues tonight. It'll be clear with lows in the lower 50s, and the rain might return tomorrow with highs in the upper 70s. At 4:30, Twin Cities 72, Rochester 70, Fort Dodge 75, Mankato 72 degrees. 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
7: 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We have the opportunity now to learn how to think critically with Wesley Smith. He is chair and senior fellow at the Center on Human Exceptionalism. And he is, by the way, brilliant in terms of his advancement of the idea of human exceptionalism. He is a contributor to National Review, the author of 14 books in recent years focusing on human dignity, liberty, and equality. And he writes prolifically. I just sometimes think I can't keep up with Wesley, but he's so astute. He's paying attention to what's being discussed in the marketplace of ideas, and he weighs in, and he does so with panache, if I can put it that way. I want to start with one of my favorite topics with Wesley, because nobody talks about this better than he does, and that's this whole idea of so-called nature's rights. And there's Well, something being passed around at the Parliament in the UK right now that deserves our attention. So, Wesley, the warmest of welcomes. But let's start with this whole idea of what they want to do in the UK when it regards to the subject of nature's rights in the Parliament.
16: Warmest of welcomes. What do you believe in, climate change and want to take the planet?
7: Yes, sir.
16: Wants to bake the planet. Well, there's been a bill put into the House of Lords by a Green member of Parliament called Nature's Rights Bill of 2026. And it is one of the most, I've read it, it's one of the most radical pieces of legislation I've ever seen in this regard. It would state, if it passed, nature has the following inherent rights: the right to exist, persist, and evolve, the right to maintain and regenerate ecological integrity, the right to restoration and regeneration where harm has occurred. It goes on and on. I won't read the whole thing, obviously. But do you understand? I know you do, but do they understand that human beings cannot do anything without impacting nature in some way? When you breathe in and breathe out, you're impacting nature. If you build a house, you're using wood that came from trees that, according to this bill, would have the right to exist, persist, and so forth. You cannot live without impacting nature in some regard. And nature impacts itself constantly. I mean, there are different aspects of nature that are in constant conflict. So, I mean, the whole thing is irrational, but unfortunately, we live in irrational times.
7: Mm-hmm. Yeah, exactly right. So, again, different parties in a parliament, obviously different viewpoints from your vantage point, from where you're sitting. Does this have any possibility of advancing in parliament, or do you think it'll be dead on arrival?
16: I don't know, because, you know, I'm 3,000 miles away or 5,000 miles away. But I do know that in the UK, the normal part, the two-party system, Labour and the Tories, the Conservatives, are really under stress. And two parties are coming forward to fill their place. One is called Reform, which is more conservative, and one is called the Green Party. And plus, there's other parties that are quite left-wing, like the Green Party. Mm-hmm. According to the stories I read about this, it's not just one person who supports this bill. So there are members of Parliament in both the House of Commons and the House of Lords. But, you know, the fact that it might not pass in the next session shouldn't give us any kind of comfort.
7: Yes. Mm-hmm.
16: Because they keep coming back again and again and again until they achieve what they want. We've seen that in the United States. Very radical proposals that you never would have dreamed would be accepted when first proposed, 10 years later may become law. So it's very important to fight back against it while it's still in an embryonic stage.
7: Yes.
16: Otherwise, and this is the thing that drives me crazy, sorry, about the nature rights issue. It is succeeding across the globe. It has been inculcated in various countries. It has been supported by National Geographic. National Geographic funds nature rights advocacy. You can't get more establishment than that. Science journals have supported it. It's being negotiated for an environmental treaty at the United Nations. More than 30 cities, maybe up to 50 now in this country, have adopted nature rights. And yet, I write about it and I hear the proverbial crickets, which are also part of nature.
7: Yes, he said pointedly. So here's my question. When I read things like this, if I can position it this way, this seems to me to be, in some respects, the death rattle of a dying idea. So if you cannot forcibly get people to buy into humans as the great polluter and that we have to change everything under the sun because everything under the sun is dying because of the sun and CO2, et cetera, I know, let's do this, and I'll use American verbiage. We'll make this a, quote, protected class status, nature. We'll put it under this great geodome of protected class status. We'll call it a subject with enforceable rights, borrowing from Parliament's language in this bit of legislation. And therefore, if we can't change you, we're going to change the law which builds that barbed wire fence to protect nature the way we want it, because you're not buying what we're selling. Now, again, Go ahead. You took a breath. Go ahead.
16: It's not a death rattle. It's just a different approach in terms of tactics and strategies. They are dead set on this. This is Smith on life. The side with the most energy tends to win. Hmm. And they've got the energy. I mean, there's very little pushback on this. There've been a few times, for example, voters in, I believe it was Toledo, granted rights to Lake Erie in an election. Now, it was only a 9% election turnout. They put it into a special election for that reason, right? Mm-hmm. But the Ohio legislature was about to go out of session, but they passed a very quick budget bill that preempted that bill. Same thing kind of happened in Florida. The voters of Orange County, Florida, granted rights to waterways. And the legislature of Florida said, no, we're going to preempt, localities can't do that. But those were not, cobalt blue states. I'm worried that the nature rights movement will become part of the Democratic Party platform at some point, because it is really gaining, as I said, ground, and with some people like National Geographic supporting it. Let me go a little further with this bill. The nature rights, the rights of nature, would be foundational. In other words, the priority in terms of rights would be nature. And then it says, if you accept that, human rights will be fulfilled within ecological conditions necessary for life. In other words, the first most fundamental rights would be those of nature. Then human rights would be interpreted within that construct of nature having a priority. They also want to set up a nature rights tribunal. Think about that and what that could lead to. That would be an all-powerful tribunal to make judgments about various conflicts that would, of course, arise if you granted rights to nature. And then this is hysterical. The bill gives full immunity from legal accountability to nature. Quote, nature and nature designated entity are immune from legal proceedings brought against them. So if the Thames River floods, you can't sue the Thames River.
7: But the Thames could sue you. What's wrong with this picture?
16: Yes, exactly. Correct. Wow. Exactly correct.
7: So this is bizarro land. I'm sure they have a term for it in Britain that we don't know yet here in the United States. But again, it's being force-fed this idea. And the inequitability of this just dies under its own weight right out of the gate, it seems to me. So let me just back up and say, you're not crying wolf. This isn't the little boy who cried wolf by any stretch of the imagination. You made the statement earlier that this needs to be destroyed in its embryonic state before it has a chance to grow. But when you get into this, you think reasonable people thinking clearly and critically could not possibly say, just on the legal immunity issue, you can't sue, but this entity in nature can sue you, as if there were some anthropomorphic aspects to nature that gave them the ability to decide that the Thames is going to sue the city of London. I mean, I understand this is the land of Alice in Wonderland, but this is really going down the rabbit hole in some respects. But it isn't just Parliament.
16: By the way, eight rivers in this world have been granted rights. Eight rivers. Two glaciers. A bay in Spain because it has good waves. A mountain in New Zealand. Bolivia has it in its constitution. Ecuador has it in its constitution. Panama has it. In fact, the rights of nature have been used to stop copper mining in Panama. Think of the jobs that were lost. We're told we're supposed to have a lot of electricity, which requires copper for wiring, and yet the nature rights people are preventing mining in Panama. It's if you think, well, the English authorities would never enforce this.
7: Right. I
16: hope people understand that in England now, in the UK, you can go to jail for years for a rude tweet.
7: Because they have
16: put in laws that say if you offend people, you can go to jail. There was a woman arrested more than once for praying silently near, mm-hmm. not even at, but near an abortion clinic.
7: Exactly. So the point being that if they're going to be that aggressive and blinded, if you will, about free speech and lack of its protection, then the idea that they would advance that somehow nature has some sort of protected built-in inherent rights isn't folly. You can see that there's a worldview here, and that's really what this conversation is all about, Wesley. It's really at the core what we talk about. This is about worldview, and your and my worldview is predicated in the idea that in the hierarchy of creation, there's something exceptional about the human being. If I wanted to argue it's not in a secular marketplace, but in a theological marketplace, it's the Imago Dei. It's the concept of God. We are the only part of creation made in his image, not a glacier, not a river. He made them, but not in his image. We are called to protect them and to be good stewards of the mountain and the glacier and the river, but they are not made in God's image, and they don't have unalienable rights, the kind we're celebrating at this 250th birthday. It's bizarre. But then again, good is called evil, evil is called good, and man is doing what's right in their own eyes, so it shouldn't come as a surprise. However, there is a shaft of light in the darkness, and that's going to be something we're going to talk about, Wesley, when we return, this moral acceptability question. We're going to be right back after this.
17: It won't be opened until 2276, but to commemorate America's 250th birthday, a new time capsule filled with items from all 50 states will be buried in Philadelphia on July 4th. The 900-pound cylinder was sealed shut with 35% humidity. It'll be buried 10 feet underground, and 250 years from now, what will be found inside? Arkansas sent a diamond. Maine sent the bone of an endangered whale. Arizona contributed a coin with the Declaration of Independence etched on it. And there's a photo of the people who put it together with a letter that says, "Greetings from the living, breathing hearts and hands of 2026. In one sense, the Bible is like this, a time capsule filled with treasure, except we can open it now, and what's inside belongs to each of us who are in Christ. I'm David Wolin at haventoday.org.
18: Hello, this is Paul Cannings. Stay tuned for a quick word that will touch your life. Following Christ literally means putting my life at risk. I'm willing to do what he says. Matthew chapter 8, "Behold, there arose a great storm. Who is in this boat? Fishermen." He puts them in their comfort zone. They're accustomed to storms. They're accustomed to being on the sea. It was a great storm. It was difficult. They could not manage the situation. The situation was outside of their control. Folks, that's when our faith in Christ is tested, is when the storm is rocking the boat and it's all outside of our control. It's not where we could get money from the savings account, not where we could cash in the CD. No, this is a time when everything is out of our control. No matter how well we planned with savings account and health insurance and life insurance and all the different things attached to all the annuities and the bond programs and the this and the that, all of those things don't matter now. It's way outside of our control, and it's way beyond any kind of plan and security that we put together. When that happens there, what do we do then? The disciples didn't have no discussion with Christ. They followed him. They're in the boat. The issue is, when they're in that boat, will they put their life at risk to do the things that God is saying? Will they put their job at risk? Would they put their marriage at risk to stand for the things that God is saying in a loving, patient, a godly manner? Would they serve God no matter what people say? Will they fix their eyes on Jesus and whatever that costs them?
19: For more information on today's topic or other helpful resources, log on to powerwalkministries.org.
7: We have the pleasure of spending time with Wesley Smith, and we do so on a regular basis. He's marvelous chair and senior fellow of the Center on Human Exceptionalism. He has a fabulous podcast, by the way, called Humanize. You can go and listen to that on a regular basis. Generally, it comes out on Mondays. Some really insightful conversations about very important subjects. He's contributor regularly to National Review, author of 14 books. And I love it when he comes and visit, and I just get caught up on some of his articles. Now, there's a plethora of articles out there we don't get to just because of time. But let me tell you, every one of them are worth your time to read to help you think critically and deeply about very important issues. So I picked up on this Gallup poll tool, and I thought it was very important because it's a poll they do on a regular basis, and it was sort of looking at the culture and seeing if there's any kind of a shift or change in what constitutes morally acceptable ideas. And you astutely picked out that there's kind of a double-minded man, if I can borrow another line from Scripture, out of this when it comes to the subject of suicide. Talk to me about this.
16: Yeah, when I looked at it, you know, most of the issues that they brought up, I don't tend to get involved in the work I do for human exceptionalism. But I, as you know, do get involved in the issue of suicide and assisted mm-hmm. suicide and euthanasia. And I saw that they actually, it's the only category that they had two questions, not one. They asked about the moral acceptability of what they call, quote, doctor-assisted suicide. 49% of respondents said that was morally acceptable, and 45% said it was not. They then also asked another question about the moral acceptability of quote, suicide. In other words, they took out the doctor-assisted part. So is suicide morally acceptable? Only 21% of respondents said suicide is acceptable. In fact, it was the lowest acceptability rating, with the exception of like human cloning and polygamy, you know, that kind of thing. And I thought, good grief, we're talking about the same thing. Doctor-assisted suicide is suicide, and suicide is suicide. And I thought, why would there be a difference? And I think I understood why. First, when you say doctor-assisted, you're bringing in the authority of the physician. Mm-hmm. And most of us, you know, look up to our doctors, we respect our doctors, and we think if our doctors approve something, then that means it's probably okay. And of course, assisted suicide involving, you know, illness and disability and so forth, doesn't always, by the way, have to involve doctors. Many states now and countries allow nurse practitioners to lethally prescribe, but that's a subject for another day. The second thing is, I think many people look at assisted suicide as being, well, this is for people who are in terrible physical pain for which nothing else can be done to alleviate suffering. Now, that's a false premise because no law on the books requires that. That's how it's sold, but that's not how it's actually in the law. And so they're thinking, well, you know, if I have cancer, you know, I would want that right too. And I always point out, well, when you accept that premise, you're denying the equal moral worth of people with cancer. So it's like Janet, if you were about to jump off a bridge and I come running up and I say, no, you know, life is worth living. Don't do it. And you say, well, I have cancer. And I say, oh, well, that's different. Let me hold your coat. Wow. You have a completely different view of the value of the person wanting to jump off the bridge. And thirdly, you know, we've been subjected to decades of advocacy, of political campaigns, of the media's bias, of even in popular culture, movies, novels, television shows, promoting assisted suicide as a virtue instead of a problem, instead of an abandonment. And so I think people, you know, came to this conclusion based on these various factors. But suicide is not a why, it's a what. Mm-hmm. Suicide is to kill yourself. Assisted suicide is to receive help in killing yourself. And that's why they use various euphemisms to try to get out of the harshness of what they're advocating. It used to be called death with dignity, right? Mm-hmm. Now it's MAID, M-A-I-D. They don't even use the word. Oh, you're going to have MAID. MAID means medical assistance in dying or medical aid in dying. It's a way of avoiding the fact you're, if it's lethal jab euthanasia, it's homicide, not murder because it's legal, but homicide, or assisted suicide, it's suicide. And people react negatively to suicide, as we saw in this poll, which is why the advocates for assisted suicide don't use that term. They use MAID. They use any euphemism but what it actually is. And the media, in their usual biased way, jumps right on whatever lexicon they want to use. I've watched it for 30 years. Every time they come up with a new slogan, the media grabs it.
7: Wow. So you said something that I really want to underscore because I thought it was particularly insightful on your part. You know, when you add doctor-assisted, as you said before, there's the implication of gravitas because, after all, it's a physician. And don't doctors know more than we do when it comes to issues of health? So it adds an implied kind of credibility. And I think it seems to me that in so many of these issues that we discuss, Wesley, we have to be particularly discerning on the power of language, do we not?
16: Yes.
7: Because language shapes the ideas. So if you call it physician-assisted, it doesn't sound as messy as you help somebody die, you help somebody murder themselves, you help somebody commit suicide. Those all have negative connotations. So part of our being critical thinkers, it seems to me, is being astute about the power of language and maybe sometimes reading something and substitute another word in there so you see it from a different angle. Is that too simplistic?
16: No, it's actually quite important. And I've now been using the term he was mated because it's time we turn mate into a pejorative.
7: Yeah, I love that a lot. I ran out of time, but I want to point my friends also that one of your recent pieces, which I thought was insightful, was Peter Singer, this particularly nefarious individual who has these horrible ideas about euthanasia, does not embrace the idea of human exceptionalism at all. So Wesley wrote a piece about the fact that Singer criticized the Pope for embracing the idea of human exceptionalism. Why would the Pope embrace that? For the reason I just said before, because it's the concept of human exceptionalism is predicated first, last, and always, although you can argue this in secular terms. But it's primarily a theological argument. We're exceptional in that we're the only part of creation made in God's image. So Ingrid Newkirk, and Wesley's written about this with powerful eloquence, is wrong when she talks about the moral equivalency between a snail and a dog and a boy. You want more? Good. You have to read it. Go to the Center for Human Exceptionalism, read National Review online, and you'll get all the goods with Wesley on a regular basis. Don't miss his podcast, Humanize, as well. Wesley, thank you. We run out of time before we run out of topics, and it's always rich time. Thank you for that. Thank you, friends. We'll see you next time right here on In the Market with Janet Parshall.
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21: With SRN News, I'm John Scott. The U.S. and Iran have signed an initial deal to end war, ease sanctions, and open the Strait of Hormuz. As nuclear talks continue, the initial agreement calls for Iran to dilute its stockpile of highly enriched uranium. And Iran will invite IAEA experts to inspect the nuclear sites. In consumer news, gas prices just barely below an average of $4 a gallon nationwide. Shortly after President Trump signed the agreement with Iran, gas prices now $3.99 on average in the U.S. That's according to the AAA. Stocks close higher on Wall Street, taking back most of their losses from a day earlier. The Dow gaining 72 points today. The NASDAQ was up 496, and the S&P 500 adding 80 points. This is SRN News.
22: Kinship Radio. I am Jack Robertson with a quick look at your weather forecast. Mostly clear tonight. We'll see lows in the low 50s and sunshine for your Friday. We'll see a chance for showers and storms mainly in the afternoon with highs in the upper 70s. In Mankato, it's 73. Rochester is sitting at 70. It's 72 in the Twin Cities. And it's 75 in Fort Dodge. And now here's Seth Schleter running back to you on Kinship Radio.

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Good afternoon, 5:07. I'm Jack Robertson. It's time to head home. Mostly clear skies tonight. We'll see lows in the low 50s and music from Toby Mac. This is Heaven on My Mind on Kinship Radio. I can't.

0: Kinship Radio, Zach Williams, Old Church Choir. Good afternoon. I am Jack Robertson. 517, mostly clear tonight. Lows in the low 50s. Kids say the funniest things, and sometimes it can be a bit embarrassing. Love hearing your stories as well. The studio line, 800-810-6758.
1: One of them came up to his dad and said, "Dad, I had an accident. Mom just cleaned your pants the other day. You had one too."
0: No.
1: He was talking to a friend, right in front of his friend. He says, "I think we need to leave right now."
0: Oh, my gosh.
1: He was red as a beet. I was over there laughing hysterically.
0: You know, they really do have comedic timing. Andrew Rip, I Do It Again. That's his newest, coming up next on Kinship Radio.
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Amen. Kinship Radio and Rip, I do it again. Good afternoon. I am Jack Robertson, 522, and your Kinship Radio verse of the day from the book of Nehemiah 9, verse 6. You alone are the Lord. You made the heavens, even the highest heavens, and all their starry host, the earth, and all that is on it, the seas, and all that is in them. You gave life to everything, and the multitudes of heaven worship you. Your Kinship Radio verse of the day. 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

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Good afternoon, 537. I'm Jack Robertson, mostly clear tonight. Low is in the low 50s. And imagine a live concert, live music, a live worship event. That's what you have an opportunity to experience with Jeremy Camp in concert coming up Wednesday night on August 19th, 6 o'clock at the Steele County Free Fair. John Reddick will be there as well. 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With Pat Barrett, here's Beautiful Life on Kinship Radio.

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Kinship Radio in the name of Jesus, Jaywalkers Worship. Good afternoon. I'm Jack Robertson. 549, mostly clear tonight, lows in the low 50s. Transition, change can be very difficult. And my schedule transitioned. My schedule changed this week. Some new job descriptions here at Kinship Radio. My hours changed a little bit. And I had a way of being able to keep up with my daily Bible reading, my time in prayer, and the things that I normally do on a weekly basis. And then Monday, my schedule changed. And here we are into a Thursday, and I'm finding that I'm trying to adjust and trying to kind of shift things around just a little bit, because Monday, Tuesday, I did not spend time reading my Bible. And it's so important that we spend time in God's Word, because if we want to hear His voice, we have to know what the words say. This morning did a much better job, got up a little bit earlier to spend the very first part of my day in God's Word and having a conversation with Him. It's all about making that habit, and especially when you're in the middle of a transition or a change and your schedule gets disrupted, you have to recreate or create new habits. Here's Love and the Outcome. This is the God I Know on Kinship Radio.

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2: With SRN News, I'm Keith Peters in Washington. The U.S. has lifted its blockade of Iran, and oil tankers began freely moving through the Strait of Hormuz after months of being unable to use the critical channel. It happened Thursday as the tentative agreement to end the war took effect. Meanwhile, Vice President J.D. Vance announced that he may postpone a trip to Switzerland that had been planned for Friday and included a ceremonial signing of the deal. Ukraine has hit a major Moscow oil refinery for the second time in a week, disrupting hundreds of flights at the capital's airports. Russian officials said Thursday that this is one of Ukraine's biggest drone attacks since Russia's invasion over 4 years ago. On Wall Street, the Dow by 72 points. The NASDAQ rose 496. The S&P advanced 80. More details at srnnews.com.
3: Kinship Radio. I am Jack Robertson with a quick look at your weather forecast. Mostly clear tonight. We'll see lows in the low 50s and sunshine for your Friday. We'll see a chance for showers and storms mainly in the afternoon with highs in the upper 70s. In Mankato, it's 72. Rochester is sitting at 69. It's 71 in the Twin Cities and it's 73 in Fort Dodge. Now here's Elevation Rhythm. This is Goodbye Yesterday on Kinship Radio.

Kinship Radio. CeCe Winans, worthy of it all. Good evening. I'm Jack Robertson, 606. Mostly clear tonight. We'll see lows in the low 50s. And love this song from John Reddy, No Fear, on Kinship Radio.

0: Kinship Radio, Chris Tomlin, Strongholds. Good evening, I'm Jack Robertson, 617. Mostly clear tonight, lows in the low 50s. Father's Day coming up on Sunday. Sometimes, let's be honest, dads can be a bit annoyed from time to time when it comes to the things that our kids do or ask. 800-810-6758. What about you?
1: Asking questions you already know the answers to. They come in from going somewhere. Dad, I think the car might need gas. Hey, Dad, can I have a friend over? They already know the answer to it. That and slamming doors. Hey, slamming doors.
0: Totally get that.
1: It's all these different questions that have come up over time, and they know what the answer to it is. They just want to see, is he going to change his mind? Can I push him?
0: I mean, yeah, they already know the answer is going to be no.
1: Sometimes, once in a while, they'll get that yes, and it'll shock them.
0: That's too funny. Again, our studio line, 800-810-6758. Josiah Queen, Dusty Biles, coming up next on Kinship Radio.
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Kinship Radio, Josiah Queen, Dusty Bibles. Good evening, I'm Jack Robertson. 622, mostly clear tonight, lows in the low 50s, and your Kinship Radio verse of the day for today. You alone are the Lord. You made the heavens, even the highest heavens and all their starry host, the earth and all that is in it, the seas and all that is in them. You gave life to everything, and the multitudes of heavens worship you. Nehemiah 9, verse 6, your Kinship Radio verse of the day. Here's Laura's story. This is Bless the Lord on Kinship Radio.

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Phil Wickham, Crowder, really is Amazing Grace. Love that new song from them. Good evening. I'm Jack Robertson. 6:38, mostly clear tonight. Lows in the low 50s. And imagine a night of baseball at the ballpark together with your family, and you don't have to worry about the environment. 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The next Faith Night coming up on Sunday, July the 5th. 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Lauren Daigle, How Can It Be on Kinship Radio.

0: Kinship Radio thanks Pat and Helen Mrozek of Owatonna for supporting today's programming in loving memory of Helen's sister, Barbara Bassing, who went home to be with Jesus in 1998. Today, they remember Barbara with gratitude for her life and with the hope of the heavenly reunion promised through Jesus. 2 Corinthians 5:8 reminds us that to be absent from the body is to be present with the Lord. Thank you, Pat and Helen, for honoring Barbara's memory on Kinship Radio.
1: In Greek architecture, the columns were a statement piece. They weren't just something everyone wished could be avoided. They didn't try to hide them. The columns were honored. They were celebrated. They were important. You are our columns. We celebrate you. We appreciate you. We want people to know that we have columns and that your support keeps the structure of Christian radio standing. 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

Kinship Radio and Torrin Wells. Love that song from him called Breathe On It. Good evening. I'm Jack Robertson, 651. Mostly clear tonight. Lows in the low 50s. My heart immediately sank when I heard about a Tesla driver driving his vehicle into a swimming pool. Apparently, he drove his car through a fence and into a swimming pool. It was a public pool. Thankfully, it was closed at the time. There was no one in the pool. No injuries reported. Lifeguards, officers, they were able to pull the driver from the car to assist at the scene. And knowing that I've got a pool in my backyard, again, my heart sank. My first thought is what kind of damage and how difficult that would be to fix if someone drove through my fence in my backyard into my pool. I would probably need to replace the liner. At the very least. Here's Jeremy Camp, and he knows on Kinship Radio.

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1: 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I am Jack Robertson with a quick look at your weather forecast. Mostly clear. Tonight we'll see lows in the low 50s and sunshine for your Friday. We'll see a chance for showers and storms mainly in the afternoon with highs in the upper 70s. And Mankato at 71. Rochester is sitting at 69. It's 70 in the Twin Cities. And it's 72 in Fort Dodge. And now here's Ryan Stevenson, the gospel on Kinship Radio.

amazing news of the gospel is not that we can receive Jesus into our lives, but that he's already received us into his.